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1: Here's something pretty disturbing I discovered while researching this podcast. This is what it actually says on the Los Angeles Police Department website. The site states that the Adult Missing Persons Unit investigates 3,200 cases a month, and 70% of those missing people are found or returned voluntarily within 2 or 3 days. It goes on to explain, and I quote here, "Since being a missing person is not a crime, police are given a very limited role while conducting these types of investigations." At the bottom of the webpage, it gets more disturbing. There's a section titled, "What if they never returned?" And here's the official police advice. In such situations, you may want to enlist the services of a private investigator to assist in your search. If you can't afford a PI, the police elaborate, quote, "Another option would be to contact the Salvation Army, which has a missing persons locator program." There is not a single sentence on the LAPD website that would lead a loved one of a missing person to have any faith that the police would properly investigate it. What the LAPD is basically saying is, if someone you love goes missing, don't overreact. They'll probably turn up, unless they don't, in which case you should get someone besides the police to look into it. All this is my way of saying, if the police took missing persons cases as seriously as they do, say, bank robberies, I wouldn't have had to do this podcast in the first place and end up chasing a violent criminal halfway around the country. I'm Neil Strauss, and you can hear the full story of To Live and Die in L.A.
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2: There's this gentleman that my family knew. We were very poor, but my dad would say, this guy is like, he used to be such a loser, now he's so successful. And the guy was fixing up houses and flipping them. This guy, I could work with on the weekend. So I would go work, and I work extremely hard, and he pulled me aside and said, I want to take you to lunch. You're the hardest working kid I've ever had working for me. And I said, well, what changed your life? He said, I went to a seminar. I said, what's a seminar? And I sat in this man's seminar, and I'd already been hungry for solutions. With this man, Jim Rohn, I convinced him, let me come to work with him. And I learned how to get up and speak and invite people to his event. And I became the top guy in his company, and I started doing all these events. And then it grew.
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3: When 60 Minutes premiered in September 1968, there was nothing like it.
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Yeah, it is I, Bill Miller. Good song. That was actually about an old L.A., it was obviously a Tom Petty song, but it was about a famous boss jock DJ named Jim Ladd. Jim, a radio legend. He passed away a few years back and was just one of the great rock DJs of all time. And he still worked up until the end. I think he worked at Sirius XM.

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7: In March of 2005, financier Jeffrey Epstein is at a charity benefit in New York City. Wall Street titans are in attendance. Rod Stewart is booked to perform. In a photo taken that night, Epstein has his arm around a woman, pulling her head toward his so that his smirking lips graze her temple. Epstein is tan and relaxed, and he looks like he doesn't have a care in the world. On that same day, 1,200 miles south, a 14-year-old girl in Palm Beach, Florida, gives a statement to the police that will launch an investigation. But maybe Epstein is right not to be worried.
8: Nobody cared what these women had to say. Their insights were ignored as the feds and then the state made this case go away.
9: Mr. Epstein should have been looking at a potential sentence of 360 years at a minimum. But that's not what happened, because there was a power dynamic here, wasn't there?
7: The recent charges against Jeffrey Epstein have brought down a cabinet member and tarnished the reputations of billionaires and elite universities.
10: Here is a group of people, and I gotta say mostly men, who talk a great deal about changing the world, but are fundamentally functioning as a cartel.
11: A very simple question. 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

Bill Miller and you. It's the Ben Maller Show. It's an interactive experience. We have the Maller Riddle of the Day. That'll be coming up momentarily. You can answer that on X at Ben Maller. You can call in. The lines are full now, so don't worry about that. And on the X machine, in addition to the at Ben Maller account, which you should be following. Bad job by you if you're not. And say hello to little Rainda. She's known as the FF.

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9: Russ Faria was charged with a crime that he swore he did not commit.
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9: Just after Christmas, Troy, Missouri, 2011.
11: 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Who else would have?
9: 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We wouldn't be here if the answer was that easy.
11: In my opinion, an innocent man got charged with murder, and then it sort of snowballed from there.
9: I'm Keith Morrison. I've been a correspondent for Dateline NBC for 25 years. And in that time, I've never seen a story quite like this before. 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We could never have imagined.
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12: 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Betsy Faria has not received justice. Russ Faria has not received justice. Her family has not received justice.
9: And if we've learned anything in all the years we followed this story, anything is possible.
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9: I'm Keith Morrison. The Thing About Pam, an all-new podcast from Dateline NBC. 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

0: LeVar Arrington, Brady Quinn, Jonas Knox with you here. Coming up in a little over 15 minutes from now, we are going to have another edition of In Case You Missed It. That'll be yours right here on Fox Sports Radio. But right now, it is time for the Tire Rack Play of the Day.
1: Fastball hit high in the air, deep left field. J.J. Blades to the track. He looks up.

0: season is done. She drives the next pitch to center. High and deep, looking up. Knight, it's gone! That one got out in a hurry. 245 feet. Atwood was flying around the bases. Patel, she was pretty pleased with that swing after the struggle she's had. 1-0 Texas here in the fourth inning. Stewart hits it high in the air left field. Back goes Holly. She looks up. It's gone! Second go-ahead home run in as many days for Katie Stewart. A little bit shorter than yesterday's. 237 feet. Yesterday was 250. But it gets the Longhorns back in the lead. 29th of the season for Stewart as she continues to extend her single-season school record. The 2-2 pitch. Ringer up, a called strike three. And the Longhorns beat Tennessee in the first game and force one more. Devon with a strikeout of Morrison. With the bases loaded, comes up with the save, and Texas escapes, and the Longhorns force the winner-take-all, if necessary, game between these two teams. First pitch, Martinez, high chopper left side, it hits inside the bag and rolls down the left field line for a hit. Oh my goodness, I think that hit fair, rather hit foul. First off the bat, Nichols scores, and Henry to third. Martinez, you can tell she's laughing there at first base. That was wacky. 1-0 Texas. 2-1 to Atwood. She ropes it into left center field. That's down, rolling all the way to the wall. Rounding third base, Martinez. She'll score easily. Reese into second. 3-0 Longhorn. About that, the 0-1. Stewart high and deep left center field. No chance. Goodbye. 4-0 Texas. Stewart's second of the day and 30th of the year. The first Longhorn to hit 30 in a single season. And Texas now leads 4-0. One ball, two strikes. Fans on their feet, the pitch. Swing and a miss. And Texas, for the third straight year, will play for the national championship.
1: Okay.
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2: 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And they will have a rematch. Blockbuster trades in the NFL, we will discuss.
3: Oh, yeah.
2: Joe Cook of Inside Texas joins us at 7:34. The Super Regionals are set for Texas baseball. NBA insider Scoop B. Robinson will be joining us at 8 a.m. to talk all things finals. And former Longhorns get their name on the College Football Hall of Fame ballot. I am your host, Mike Harbaugh Harge. My co-host is a WWE Hall of Famer and recognized as the world's strongest man. He is the Mark Henry.
3: Good morning, Austin.
2: And, of course, we've got our guy Marcus behind the boards. And if you want to be a part of the show, all you got to do is text the word Texas, followed by your message to 81530. 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Also, if you want to leave us a voicemail, all you got to do is use that talkback feature on the new and improved and always free iHeartRadio app. It's that little microphone. Hold it down. Leave us your message. If it's good enough, you might hear it on there.
3: If it's good enough.
2: But if it's not, boom, boom, boom, boom. Nope, not going to do it. Sorry. Good try, though. Good try, though.
3: You tried.
2: You did. You gave us effort, and that's cool, but keep it moving. Keep it moving. Well, let's get into it. Texas softball, number three ranked team in the land, advances to its third consecutive College World Series championship series.
3: So amazing.
2: They have found a way to get it done. Timely hitting, timely pitching, and we said it yesterday. I said it before we left yesterday. I said Texas has to put the ball in play. The bats have to get going. They did. And they have to be clean on defense. They were not, but somehow they found a way to get it done. And, Mark, as I was watching that game, you're looking at it and you're like, okay, going slow, things aren't happening quick. You don't get anything going. Texas scores in the fourth inning. Tennessee comes right back. They score in the fourth inning, game one. And then all of a sudden, Texas opens up the floodgates in the fifth inning, and then it closes it out in the seventh inning by bringing Tegan Kavan out of the bullpen to throw the final out. But Citlali Gutierrez was outstanding. She's been outstanding the entire season. And after the game, she was talking about what Texas fight truly is.
4: Just fighting back from losses. I mean, we came out of the loser's bracket after the first game. We fought so hard. We've had so many key players step up in different places, different roles. So, I mean, it's Texas fight. It's what we do, and we're going to continue to do going into the championship.
3: That's what they do.
2: That's right. That's right.
3: Yes. Harge, I'm telling you right now, when in that first game, when Tennessee hit that right down the line and got the score, I was like, oof. I thought that it was going to, you know, it was going to be a tighter game.
2: Right.
3: And then, of course, in the fifth, they came out and, you know, did the thing. But it was lucky that teams got the score on them. It was luck. It was all freaky little plays that happened.
2: Errors.
3: That allowed them to get scores. And you said they got to keep it clean. They have to do a better job of keeping it clean in the World Series. Because in the World Series.
2: It's College World Series.
3: College World Series.
2: You good.
3: So what do they have to do to is that a focus thing and you just get relaxed and you just
2: It might have been pressure because, I mean, those balls weren't hit soft. There were some tough things that were happening. And Katie Stewart, who, bless her heart, she had three errors in the first game. But she made up for it at the plate. She ended up doing some things differently. And she continued to battle through it. Excuse me. She got hit in the chin on a foul ball, and it split her chin open. And I was like, oh, my God. Because it hit the bag, because there's two bags there.
3: Right, it bounced up.
2: It bounced up, hit her in the chin, but she came right back in and was ready to go. Tough. I mean, you got to be able to
3: Did they stitch her in the dugout?
2: I don't know what they did. Either they butterflied her or something to get her right back in there. But, you know, she was key all day long in both games. She hit the home run. She had a home run in both games. But she was 3-for-4 in the first game, and she was one of the main reasons why they were able to play so well because they had 13 hits.
3: Yeah.
2: They had 13 hits in game one. And then in game two, they had 7 hits. So they had 20 hits on the day and 9 runs. Look, I've seen them play well. I've seen them battle through. I understand who they are and how it all goes down. But it's hard in this particular moment because they moved to 6-0 in elimination games.
3: That's impressive.
2: Yes. When they got their backs up against the wall, they find a way to get it done. And somebody was asking me, they were like, man, how often does this happen? And I didn't want to say anything because the game wasn't over.
3: You didn't want
2: to
3: jinx it.
2: Exactly. I didn't want to
3: damn house it. I said baseball in you.
2: Yeah. I just sat there and I was like, I'm not saying anything until these games are over.
3: Hey, but you're an analyst. You're supposed to...
2: I wasn't analyzing yesterday. I was watching yesterday. I wasn't being an analyst yesterday. They are such a talented softball team.
3: But they're mature.
2: Very, very mature.
3: And that's even better than the talent because they don't rattle. And these teams, like even Texas Tech, you got to have the outstanding pitcher coming in. And they have other players that were on the team last year, but they don't have as many back as Texas does.
2: They got more high-paid players. They went out and got a lot of high-paid players. But if you look at Texas, this is the same team, except for Mia Scott and people that left and graduated. Right. This is the same team. They brought in some freshmen that have made an impact. This is a team that understands who they are. They do not panic. They find a way to get it done, and they continue to make the move. I want you to hear Tegan Kavan talking about what I want to call her. I'm just going to call her Gutierrez because every time I try to say her name, I don't want to mess it up.
3: Don't do that.
2: But Tegan talked about her pitching and what she did to keep this team in the ballgame.
4: I knew that they didn't have they didn't get my best game for me, and so I was going to try my best to give them a better run today, and I think it worked out so well with Sitlali. We're not in that game if she doesn't give the game that she gave for us, and so I think we complimented each other really well, and so credit to her for letting us get to that game too, and then I was going to have her back just like she's had my back all season.
2: Sitlali. That's her name. Sitlali Gutierrez. So there it is. I got it. She pitched outstanding. She's 10-3 on the year. She gave Texas an opportunity. And Coach Mike White talked about it. He was like, look, they saw Tegan the other day. We weren't going to make her go back out there the first game. We were going to give her a break, have her come out, and boom, there they were. And now Texas is getting an opportunity to have a rematch with Texas Tech. Everybody's talking about Tech in Texas on football. Well, they get a rematch in softball starting Wednesday night. We're just getting started here on a Turn the Page Tuesday edition of the Morning Kickoff. Coming up next, huge news in the NFL. A former Aggie is on the move. Russell Wilson is behind the mic. And A.J. Brown finally goes to New England. We'll talk about it all right here on the Morning Kickoff on Sports Radio, AM 1300 The Zone, and always free on the iHeartRadio app.
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13: 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Kids have already checked into school for summer school and getting things going. But yesterday, Huge news in the NFL. Former Aggie and two-time defensive player of the year, single-season sack leader Myles Garrett was traded to the LA Rams. We talked about it yesterday. The Rams says, blank them picks. I don't care. And we are going after it right now. And Adam Schefter talked about it.
14: Well, it's past my bedtime, so we're going to try to make this very quick. But the Los Angeles Rams were targeting Myles Garrett all throughout the offseason, ever since the Browns reworked his contract in late March to push back the option bonus payment, which made it easier to trade him. The Rams have been hounding the Browns, trying to get Myles Garrett out of Cleveland. And they've been offering picks and more picks. But it wasn't until they threw in Jared Verse that the Browns got serious about listening. Jared Verse is a player they've always coveted, always wanted, didn't get the opportunity to draft him. And now when you get a player like Jared Verse to help offset the loss of the best defensive player in football in Myles Garrett, and you get more ammunition in the 27 draft, the 28 draft, the 29 draft, yeah, three picks, including a first-rounder next year, with the ability for the Browns to go get a quarterback that they might really want up high. Well, that made it something of a simple decision for Cleveland. They go and trade Myles Garrett to the Rams. The Rams go for it now with the Super Bowl in L.A. this season, and the Browns are doing something that can help them now and in the long term with a younger player.
13: Well, here's the thing for me. Myles Garrett. He is through his, he's 30 years old. His contract runs through 2030. He's locked in. He has led the NFL since he's been in the league in sacks with 125.5, pressures 413. He's second in quarterback hits at 239. He's first in tackles for loss at 149 tackles for loss. And he's third in forced fumbles. You talk about wrecking havoc.
15: Yeah.
13: You got to go get him. If you're the Rams.
15: I don't think the price was too high, but I realized that if you're a rebuild, you can't afford to lose anything. And that's where the Cowboys were. The Cowboys were in this conversation. And I alluded to yesterday, but the Cowboys said they did not want to give up pieces of their defense. They just got them. They haven't even used everything yet. So no, I'm glad they didn't, because then that would have meant that over the next 3 years, the Cowboys would have not had a first round pick, and they need it, because they're going to lose. There's potentially Dak won't be there in 3 years. Potentially CeeDee Lamb may not be there in 3 years. So you don't want to, like, mortgage the entire ranch for one guy who, you know, God willing, he's able to fulfill his contract through 2030. But is there a definite that says he will? He may retire. He may win a Super Bowl and go, hey, I'm good. Thank you. God bless. Goodbye.
13: Well, so this Cowboy thing is interesting. By the way, the Rams are a team that can get to the Super Bowl this year. They can get there every year. They have found a way, the secret, and all that other stuff that goes with it. The Cowboys finally did something smart and realized we haven't been to the Super Bowl. We ain't even made a championship game.
15: The playoffs.
13: We haven't made a championship game, not even counting the Super Bowl. We haven't made it to the NFC championship game. So it's more than just one player.
15: Right.
13: It's more than that. So your capital needs to stay. That's why when you talk about trading and wanting to move guys, I'm like, what is that going to do? Let's not. Just build your team. Build it. Build it. Build it. Build it with the picks. And then after that, be like the Rams and say, blank those picks.
15: Well, we were on the same page.
13: No, yesterday. Agree. But I'm just saying, like, you look at the Cowboys and it's like, no. Y'all could be in the conversation, but y'all aren't making a real move.
15: Yeah, don't do it.
13: You're in the conversation because you want to be in the conversation. You don't, the Cowboys, just keep doing what you're doing. Hopefully you stay under the radar and you find a way to get it done. And hopefully you're playing against Myles Garrett for the NFC Championship. Just sounds funny saying that. You know what I'm saying?
16: Wow.
13: It's like Wimby
16: that.
13: Crying. You know what I'm saying? It's like Wimby. But you start looking at it and then you start to understand. But then you look and you look at the other story that happened yesterday. I believe that this trade is going to work out for both teams. I believe that Myles Garrett to the Rams and Jared Verse to Cleveland is going to work out for both teams. I know he pissed off because he's got to go to Cleveland, and their structure is kind of different than what the Rams were. You're going from the penthouse to low
16: the
13: budget.
16: Outhouse.
13: Yeah, low budget, and you're trying to figure it out. But A.J. Brown, a guy that has gone to the Super Bowl, has done some different things, had drama in Philly, reading books on the sideline in the middle of the game, doing silly stuff, but very cerebral player and talented, is now going to a team that just played in the Super Bowl.
17: Just a couple minutes ago, it became official and agreed to after 4 p.m. today, of course. That is timing. That is significant. Get to that in a second, but here are the details. A.J. Brown, the long-rumored member of the New England Patriots, is now actually going to be a member of the Patriots. He goes from the Eagles to New England to reunite with head coach Mike Vrabel, who, of course, he was with in Tennessee, for the price of a future first-round pick, a 2028 first-rounder, and a fifth-rounder this year. Now, the compensation is interesting because we've known for some time that the Philadelphia Eagles, if they were going to trade A.J. Brown, wanted it to be for a first-rounder. The Patriots were very clear. They did not believe that this trade was going to be for a first-rounder. So they did what two teams do when they want to make a deal. They compromise. Instead of an immediate first-rounder, it was wait a year and then a first-rounder, which actually is an interesting part of this because we knew for sure where the Patriots' first-rounder was going to be this year. We don't know where it's going to be in 2028. It actually could be worse. It could be lower in the draft. They could win the Super Bowl. It could be better. But that guessing game is something we're going to follow for years to come. Most importantly, for the New England Patriots, they get a huge playmaker they know well, and the Eagles get some money flexibility, significant draft pick compensation, and move on from someone who is a major storyline, to say the least, over the last several years.
13: Slow clap.
16: Slow clap.
13: For the drama that was in Philly, and now he gets to go from one drama central to the next, because that Diana Rossini story about them making this move, we knew it was happening. We knew it was happening. They kept saying June 1st, 4 o'clock, 4:01. He was already in the building. Dude's already been, he's already checked in to what's going on in New England. But the thing for me is, does this bring Philadelphia back to earth a little bit? Because you don't have that big playmaker. But the truth be told, they wasn't getting him the ball anyway.
16: Well, I mean, they-

0: on Harris Branch Parkway at East Palmer Lane. And about a 15-minute add to your Tuesday morning commute due to bumper traffic on the northbound side of I-35. You're slow from 45 to William Cannon. I'm Jason Fossig with a look at Austin area traffic.
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2: 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This is a rematch of the 1999 Finals, where the Spurs beat the Knicks in five to win the title. Texas softball reached its third straight Women's College World Series championship after beating Tennessee in back-to-back games. We'll face Texas Tech in a rematch of last year's final. Astros take on the Pirates tonight. I'm Ronta Moss.
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0: 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Joe, let's get right into it. Texas baseball now is headed to the Super Regional against Oregon. What an exciting weekend of Texas baseball, what we were able to see. How excited were you when you saw those numbers that were being put up by Anthony Pack Jr. and the regional MVP, Aiden Robbins?
1: Yeah, when you have your big-time players performing in the big moments, that's what you need. And Anthony Pack, even as a freshman, has performed in big-time moments all year, three homers. And he had Robbins adding a couple as well. At least in that one game. And then throughout the weekend, you know, I've seen a lot of coaches, including Jim Schlossnagel, complain about the regional format. Well, it's a three-game series if you take care of business, and that's what Texas was able to do. Deployed pitching in a good way, got to see Riojas back in action and looking closer to his old self than maybe he was a couple weeks ago. And then you still got great stuff from Dylan Volantis and Luke Harris. And so really just a strong weekend where, you know, Texas, I think they had a regional that, you know, featured good teams, but there were tougher regionals. And I think Texas took care of business in a way that you would expect for a, you know, number six overall seed to do.
0: Talk about the performance by Dylan Volantis and what he was able to do. I mean, you and I been around the game a lot, but this guy is pretty doggone special every time he takes the mound.
1: Yeah, and I think the fact that they, you know, started him in game two, I think they were anticipating maybe seeing the really good pitcher Jackson Flora from Santa Barbara and, you know, Tarleton kind of upset that dynamic. But, you know, when you have the chance to go to the regional final, that's when you bring out your best pitcher. And that's when you bring out the guy who you trust to mow things down. And man, he did just that. He was spectacular as he's been all year. He's going to be an All-American again this year. I think Texas fans are lucky unless he's got an odd birthday, we get one more year of him. And so that's going to be someone, you know, I wonder if they switch things up and make it Volantis game one, Harrison game two, and Riojas game three if necessary. But either way, to have somebody like 99 pitching and just to know that you're going to get a standout performance pretty much every time he goes out there just is a huge difference maker and part of the reason why Texas is where they are now.
2: How much of an advantage is it, Joe, to have at least three pitchers that you can flip a coin and say, I know that they can go out there and win every time? And the order of it, they're allowed to get rest because they don't ever have to, like, really do more than four or five innings at a time.
1: Yeah, it's huge. And, I mean, I think we even saw that with Jim Schlossnagel using Luke Harrison later in the weekend. Like, the fact that, you know, there are a lot of really good top-end bullpen arms in that bullpen. But once you start going deeper and deeper, just like on every college team, you start running into more problems. So why not go and use somebody who you knew wasn't taxed, who you knew his arm was in good shape, and you knew wasn't going to be pitching for another week and go get that last little out. And that's what we saw in Luke Harrison. And you know, that helps save the rest of the bullpen and just save innings at this point. And that's a big deal. You know, you're seeing, and granted, the point is to win ball games. And it's a delicate balance, but you are seeing coaches really tax arms this time of year because winning is the most important thing to them. Yep. And, you know, you'll see guys throw 150, almost 200 pitches in a weekend. There are inherent risks. And of course, every pitcher who does that, they would always do it again. But you know, the thing is with that moral quandary, Texas hasn't had to worry about that. You know, they have the type of depth to where Jim Schlossnagel isn't wondering if those tendons and ligaments are hanging on for dear life. He's done really well to recruit talented arms who are able to help the Longhorns get past and into the Super Regional round.
2: So having a guy come in and pitch in a couple of innings just to close is not going to be very taxing on him, and he'll be able to come in that next rotation and not have a problem, right?
1: Yeah, I mean, one of the things I remember a few years ago that Texas would often, and granted, this was a bullpen problem more than a thing, but like these guys have throwing programs, and you know they pitch a little bit on off days. I don't know how much, you know, from the mound pitching it is, but they throw. Yeah. And you know, this is a time of year where, okay, you know what? Some of the things that we normally do get thrown out the window. It's like in the NCAA basketball tournament when, you know, if you're in the first four, you got to win 3 games in 5 days. Like, or if you're in a conference tournament, you got to win 4 games in 4 days. Like, you're not doing normal things this time of year. And although arms are very fickle sometimes, they're still, you know, you can't live in fear. And Texas really doesn't have a reason to live in fear because they've handled their pitchers well. They don't overtax them and haven't had to overtax them. I think, like, there may be, of the 50-something games they've played, there may be, like, 5 total 100-pitch outings from their starters. So it's not like they're going overboard into, like, 7, 8 innings and, you know, pitching 120, 130 pitches because there's no good bullpen option there. Like, they don't have to do that. And so that allows for Schloss to use one of his, you know, ostensibly his number two arm in a tight situation in the postseason.
0: We're talking to Joe Cook of Inside Texas. You can follow him at JosephCook89 on social. Speaking of being able to show up in the big moments, you see the University of Texas softball team facing elimination is now 6-0, and now they have found their way back to the College World Series Championship Series, and they will face a familiar foe in the Texas Tech Red Raiders. Wasn't a clean game in the first game, but Texas got it done, and then they were able to shut out Tennessee in the final game.
1: Yeah, the dynamic between the two head coaches, Mike White and then his Tennessee counterpart, was interesting, because if you're Mike White, yeah, you have to save Teagan Kavan for game two. And Sitlali Gutierrez pitched a heck of a game. But Tennessee not going with their star and Carlin Pickens until game two, I think really proved to be their downfall. You know, if you pitch that number one in game one, you win, you're done. And then you can wait. And then you can pitch her again in game one in the championship series. Texas's number two is able to beat Tennessee's number two. And then Texas's number one was able to beat Tennessee's number one. Good hitting by Katie Stewart, good hitting by Reese Atwood, finally hit sending one out of the park in Oklahoma City. And the Longhorns have to, you know, get ready for Najari Kennedy again, and that's going to be a tall task, but it's one they were able to overcome last year. We'll see if anybody decides to intentionally walk any Longhorns again this year, though.
0: There's going to be a lot of pressure on that matchup. I do want to ask you this before we go. Texas basketball continues to get a lot of love. Obviously, the transfer portal has been very nice to the Texas Longhorns, but they also are bringing in some freshmen. Austin Goosby, one of the best freshmen in the country, one of the best high school players in the country, now a freshman on the 40 acres, seems to be fitting in already. Are the expectations of what Texas is looking at right now too high, or is just preseason talk?
1: You know, I think I've seen some people kind of have Texas in the top 10 to 15 range.
0: Yep.
1: And I think that makes a lot of sense. You know, they didn't sign like a top 10 prospect 5-star, although Austin Goosby is very highly rated, probably a top 40 guy. But they have a lot of, you know, just great players on that team. And I think, you know, Isaiah Johnson, that's going to be a big one, the point guard from Colorado. And then David Punch from the just off of I-14, you know, that area pretty well.
0: Yeah, the 2-5-0.
1: Exactly. So those two plus Modest Vokatitis brings a dynamic that Sean Miller spoke about last week, with, you know, having length and scoring at the 1, 4, and 5. And he pointed to 2 years ago's Florida team, the national title team, and then last year's Michigan and Arizona teams, and saying, like, look, if you have this type of athleticism, if you have a 7-footer and then you have a 6'7" guy who's also about, you know, 240 pounds and just plays bigger than his height, then that's a lot of problems for teams in the paint to try to traverse through. There's really just not a lot of room to get to. And so then you're pushing teams further and further to the perimeter. And in college, you know, that can be diminishing returns from jump shooting in college. So having those two in the paint as part of your starting five, at least on defense, provides a good foundation. And then, you know, we saw Matas Vokatinas. We saw Isaiah Johnson have great seasons last year. And then some of the other additions, the guard from St. Mary's.
0: Yep.
1: Yeah, Mikey Lewis. Like, that's a scorer right there. David Punch is going to be someone who can, you know, take advantage of size mismatches, because not a lot of teams have that size at the four. Like, this is going to be a fun team. And then we'll still see Austin Gucci fit in. I don't know if he's going to start, but I would not be surprised if he's, like, at least a 15-minute-a-game type guy, maybe 20-minute-a-game type guy going forward. And Sean Miller said last week, like, look, we don't have any seniors. Like, everybody has the chance to come back. It's no guarantee that they all will. But this could be a team that I think is built the right way, in that, you know, you put together a team and you can put together that year's team, but you also try to have a little bit of a vision for the future. And if you can have like a 2-year cycle where you get the second end of that year and all these guys are back, or most of them are back, they're playing together, they understand each other, that's when things really take off. I think that's what we saw at Texas a couple of years ago, and I think that's what Sean Miller's trying to do. But he should have a very, very good team just this upcoming season.
0: That's what I love about you, man. You know it all, and you got it all covered. That's our guy, Joe Cook of Inside Texas.
2: Thank you, Joe.
0: At JosephCook89 on social. As always, man, appreciate you getting up with us.
1: Absolutely. Thank you all.
0: There he is, Joe Cook. When we come back, we got to talk about this. There's some things that are going on. The Super Regionals are set, but we got some teams that are not making it, and it's the first time ever. We'll talk about it right here on the Morning Kickoff on Sports Radio, AM 1300 The Zone, and always free on the iHeartRadio app.
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0: 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Outstanding stuff by our guy, Joe Cook. I want to get into this conversation because you start to look at baseball, college baseball, and you look at what have you done for me lately? It's become a cutthroat business. There's so many teams that were hosting regionals that are now not hosting regionals and got knocked out of the tournament.
1: Is it a bidding war to get a regional, or is it like...
0: No. It's basically, it's your records. It's how you finished in your season, your conference, and all that other stuff. But yes, it can. Let me take that back. It can be a bidding war because... Where you want to have people come is where, number one, you can get in and out.
1: Yeah.
0: You can do that. But easy more flights. Importantly, what is the, how much revenue can be generated at some of these regionals? So you want to make sure that these places are in good standing. But I do want to say this. When you look at last year's College World Series, none of those teams that were playing in the College World Series last year are back in the Super Regionals. They didn't even qualify for the Super Regionals. No. Not only is that did that happen, you also have to look at what has gone on with these teams as far as even making it to the playoffs. Didn't happen. A lot of that hadn't happened. So to me, it becomes a very interesting moment when you start to think about how these teams are performing. Last year, when you looked at the teams that made it last year, UCLA was in the College World Series. Not there.
1: Eliminated.
0: Sure. They were eliminated. Sorry about that. LSU didn't even make the tournament.
1: Tell your story walking.
0: Did not even make the tournament. Texas, back to the Super Regionals. Mississippi State, back to the Super Regionals. Georgia Tech eliminated yesterday by Oklahoma. Coastal Carolina, Arkansas, Louisville, Auburn. Auburn's in, but Louisville's out. They missed the tournament. TCU missed the tournament. Oregon State was eliminated. Florida was eliminated. Tennessee was eliminated. And these are teams that were ranked in the very beginning of the season. These are the teams that you looked at early in the season, and you were like, oh, okay, these are teams that can battle for it.
1: Right.
0: Nope. Not at all.
1: Not he at said all. Nope.
0: Nope. Not at all.
1: Are you Draymond now?
0: Nope. Not at all. You got to find a way to get it done. So you start looking at these teams and you try to understand what it's all about. Baseball is tough, man.
1: You said that is some days you can do everything right and still lose.
0: Yeah. You can do everything right.
1: That's crazy. I'm trying to think of another sport where you can do everything right and lose.
0: Yeah.
2: Golf.
0: That's true. Somebody else is playing just as good. So here's the teams. Here's the teams that were in the College World Series last year that failed to make the Super Regionals this year or even get into the tournament. Last year, the team that was in the College World Series, Arkansas, Coastal Carolina, Oregon State, and UCLA, see ya, lost in the regional. Didn't even make the regional, LSU, Louisville, Arizona, and Murray State. All teams that were in the College World Series last year.
1: Milk carton.
0: And now they are being looked for. Yes. Have you seen this? Bobby? Have you seen Bobby?
1: Have you seen this child?
0: Bobby's been gone. So you got to make sure that you get it covered. You gay, what have you done for me lately? And lately, some good teams are eliminated. Ah, no, I'm just kidding.
1: Oh, that's so messed up.
0: Hour number one is in the books. Hour number two is just around the corner. Two names on the Hall of Fame ballot. I think Texas Longhorn fans are excited about this. We'll talk about it right here on the morning kickoff on Sports Radio, AM 1300, The Zone, and always free on the iHeartRadio app.
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0: 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And we want to get into this conversation. Hour number one, we talked about Texas softball continuing to roll. Now they're back in the championship series, which will start Wednesday night against, guess who? Texas Tech Red Raiders, as they did the exact same thing. They needed to win two games yesterday, and that's exactly what they did. Hearts of Champions getting a chance to go right back at each other at the same place. Ironic that two Texas teams will be playing in Oklahoma for a chance to win a national championship. We also talked about the blockbuster trades that have happened in the NFL. Miles Garrett to the Rams for a couple picks and Jared Verse. And, of course, the move of A.J. Brown that we knew was going to happen but became official yesterday. But I want to get into this conversation right now. The College Football Hall of Fame ballot has been announced, and two Texas Longhorns are on the ballot. Casey Hampton, defensive lineman, went on to play in the NFL, had one hell of a career here at the University of Texas. Couldn't move Casey Hampton. He was one of the coldest to ever
1: Low man win game.
0: He's a two-time first-team All-American, consensus honors in 2000. The defense that he was on ranked nationally number 6 and 7 throughout his year. He was the Big 12 Defensive Player of the Year and a three-time All-Big 12 performer, where he finished his career second all-time with 54 tackles for loss. He is now 5th all-time on that. And then, of course, you've got the quarterback, Colt McCoy, 2-time first-team All-American, consensus and unanimous, 2008 consensus and unanimous in 2009. He was a 2-time Heisman Trophy finalist in 2008. He was the runner-up. He's a 2-time Walter Camp Player of the Year, won the Maxwell, Davey O'Brien, Manning, Unitas, en route to the Big 12, en route to a championship BCS game, where he ended up getting hurt and everybody lost their mind, because we also knew that if he played, he
1: would have beat Alabama.
0: He would have won the championship. He also held 47 Texas football records when he left. So two Longhorns, great conversation. Two guys that meant a lot to this university, and they are on the ballot. The only bad thing is it's very rare that they put two players from the same school in the College Football Hall of Fame at the same time. Doesn't normally happen like that, but we'll see.
1: Especially when you know only one can go in.
0: Right, right.
1: Why even do that? Why nominate two if you know that only one can get in? That seems like
0: a... try to be the first, man. They put two in at the same time.
1: Oh, Lord.
0: Man, you never know. I want to bring up a couple of these other names that are on this list. One of the names that is on there is Cam Newton. Cam Newton, you know what he did.
1: Yes, sir.
0: His time, he was a Heisman Trophy winner. He did a lot.
1: He collected, won a national championship.
0: Won the Natty and was an absolute baller at his time at Auburn. You look at not only Colt McCoy, Marshawn Lynch is on that list. Ryan Leaf, Robert Jones. Robert Jones is on that list. East Carolina linebacker, played for the Cowboys, lived here. Baller. Sebastian Janikowski.
1: T-Bass.
0: Yep. I believe in that dude.
1: 285 pounds.
0: Kicker.
1: Punter.
0: Kicker. And, I mean, he just blasts the ball. Very, very, very talented guy. I think he was a first-round pick. Like, who drafts kickers in the first
2: Raiders.
0: Round?
2: The Raiders.
0: Exactly. Or you either got speed or you could kick. Well, they got the kicker in the first round. Josh Heupel. He's on the list. Heisman Trophy runner-up guy. Percy Harvin is on the list.
1: What a monster.
0: Robert Griffin III, 254 shout-out. Tony Gonzalez is on there. Willie Gault is on there. DeBrickashaw Ferguson, you remember
1: him. How long has Has he been on the list?
0: I don't know. I don't know if there is a amount of time that you can or cannot be on the list. I'm not sure about that. Flozell Adams, I remember him, Dallas Cowboy. Tavon Austin, a little joystick from West Virginia. He was outstanding as a college athlete. There was another guy that I just looked at. Hold on. A.J. Hawk is on there. He's doing some pretty cool things. He did some good things in the college game. Ray Mickens, Texas A&M.
1: Yeah.
0: Little fast DB over there. Kellen Moore is on there. Don't get me started with him. Patrick Peterson.
1: Yeah, monster. Baller. Another monster.
0: Antoine Randall L. is on there. D'Amico Ryans is on that list.
1: Coach.
0: Yes. 2005 unanimous first team All-American. Winner of the Lott Impact Trophy. A scholar athlete in 2005. He was a finalist for the Butkus and Nagurski Awards. SEC Player of the Year. And holds the single game record for tackles. Take a guess on how many tackles he had in one game.
1: 140.
0: I said one game.
2: One game, bro.
1: Oh, one game.
0: I'm like, wow.
2: Putting up wilt numbers.
1: Let's say
0: he's holding up that 100.
1: 17.
0: Right,
1: 25. Did anybody else get a tackle?
0: It don't sound like it.
1: Good Lord.
0: It don't sound like it. Here are some coaches that are on the list, and this is a special one. Larry Coker's on there from Miami and UTSA, brought the football program back to UCLA. Dennis Franchione, who was at Texas State and Texas A&M. He was at Texas State twice, and he's on that list. Jackie Sherrill.
1: All right.
0: Yep, he's on the list. And Mike Leach. Mike Leach is on that list. And for a long time, they were talking about his career winning percentage. And they were talking about how he had to have a percentage of a certain number. But they put him on the ballot because he deserved it. And because of his untimely death, they didn't think he was going to be able to get in. So there's an opportunity for him that he might be coming into the College Football Hall of Fame. So it'll be an interesting time, interesting names that are on there. But if you can only pick one Texas Longhorn at this time, Mark, who do you think goes in first?
1: Well, you always go quarterback. It's the most valuable position on the field.
0: He's the two-time Walter Camp Player of the Year.
1: Yes. Yeah, it'd be kind of hard to beat that. It's hard to not put that guy up there.
0: Yeah, won the Maxwell, Davey O'Brien, Manning, and Unitas Awards.
1: Just say he won all the quarterback awards.
0: He won. Walter Camp is the best player, though.
1: Right.
0: So he got the best player. Yes, two-time.
1: Ooh.
0: Yeah, I would have to go with that, too. If there was going to be one Texas Longhorn that could go in.
1: Was there one in that, all those people, you probably listed 25 people.
0: There's still more on there. Chris Carter was on there. I didn't mention him. Antonio Bryant.
1: Who stands out to you? You just pick one.
0: If I had to pick
1: all the people you just named.
0: If I had to pick one player and I said that he is definitely going into the College Football Hall of Fame, I would have to say it's going to be Cam Newton.
1: Cam Newton.
0: Colt is going in, but I would have to say Cam Newton. Yeah, think about
1: this. We agreed again.
0: Whoa.
1: Wait a minute.
0: I'm going to change my vote.
3: Did we just become best friends?
0: Yep. I'm going to change my vote. No, I'm just kidding. But Robert Griffin III, too, he was cold, too.
1: He was something else.
0: But if I had to pick a Longhorn that was going to go in right now, it would have to be Colt. And if I had to make sure that one other person was going in, RG3's numbers were really phenomenal. Listen to this. First team All-American, won the Heisman Trophy, won the Davey O'Brien and the Manning Award. He also was 2011's AP Player of the Year and led the nation in points responsible for. 22. He was responsible for 22 points per game in college football.
1: Jeez.
0: Yes. He also ranked second in total offense, well, which his team did. He was the 2011 Big 12 Offensive Player of the Year and a two-time All-Big 12 performer who broke or tied 54 records at Baylor. It led them to their first bowl victory in 2011 in 19 years.
1: And did it both ways, too. Could run it and throw it.
0: Yeah.
1: Elitely. There's very few guys that could throw the ball at an elite level and then be Michael Vick or Cam Newton, Vince Young at the same time.
0: Another name that is on there is Ken Norton Jr. from his time at UCLA. First team All-American, led the Bruins to four consecutive bowl wins, led the team in tackles with 106 and 125. There's that 125 that you were talking about right there.
1: Crazy.
0: Blindside is on there, too. Michael Orr.
1: Hey, the all-time greatest name, though, you put on there, DeBrickashaw.
0: DeBrickashaw.
1: That's the greatest football name I've ever heard.
0: Yep, no doubt, no doubt. When we come back, we'll talk a little more about this and see if there's any other names that you believe should be in there and so much more. Right here on The Morning Kickoff on Sports Radio, AM 1300, The Zone, and always free on the iHeartRadio app.

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14: 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Some of the other names that are on there is Russell Okung, who was an offensive lineman at Oklahoma State. I mentioned blindside. Michael Orr, he is on the list as well. Antoine Randall L as a quarterback at Indiana. Think about that. Indiana had talent like Antoine Randall L, who was a first-team All-American, first player in football history, to pass for 6,000 yards and rush for 3,000 yards. He rushed for more yards than any quarterback in the FBS history upon the conclusion of his career. We mentioned D'Amico Ryans. Well, Ron Rivera, a former head coach who was talented as a linebacker as well. Terrell Suggs, Richard Seymour.
15: Terrell Suggs was a monster, too.
14: Yes. Jonathan Vilma, Manti Te'o, Sammy Watkins, Donnell Wolford from Clemson, defensive back. Now, that's somebody that was cold back when, you know, you really paid attention to Clemson. I don't think I really pay attention to him now. But I want to continue this conversation because our guy, Greg McElroy, loves the University of Texas, loves talking about the University of Texas. And he talked about one, Colin Simmons, and this Texas defense.
16: At number two, it's the Texas Longhorns. Colin Simmons is, I think, the best pass rusher in college football. The guy's the SEC sack leader. He had 12 sacks last year and 15 and a half tackles for loss in 2025. He's got 21 sacks through his first two seasons. He wants to break the sack record. He's talked about it. He's been very open about it. And that's not bulletin board material. This is a man that knows what he is, what he can be, and he's not afraid to let you know. You also have Lance Jackson, who's an all SEC freshman last year. He also is going to be a really solid edge piece as well on the other side. Hiro Kanu anchors the interior at nearly 330 pounds, kind of bulked up specifically for the new defensive coordinator, Will Muschamp, and how they're going to try to two-gap there on the interior. You go and get a couple other pieces from the portal, like Ian Graffard from Arkansas is going to play nose. He's listed at like 380, so he's a big boy. And then you have great depth as well with January, Watson, and Terry that will all be in part of the interior rotation. So you got four defensive tackles. And Muschamp describes those four as probably as good a four-man group as you'll find in the SEC. In the spring assessment from the staff, everyone was on the same page. We know that Muschamp's system, about pressure first, it's scheme heavy, and they will build things around individual players. That's what Simmons is going to have. If they can just occupy attention over here and get him some one-on-ones, they'll be in really good shape.
15: Man, staying alive. I'm going to tell you something. This scheme is tailor-made for a guy like Colin Simmons because they have double teams inside. You when you have a nose tackle or a nose guard, however you want to phrase it, and he is at the center of the defense, his job is not to penetrate. His job is to occupy space and blockers so that it creates a one-on-one. And they always stunt a linebacker from somewhere to create that other pressure on the other side. Whatever side Colin Simmons is on, you have to focus on blocking him. The center, you have to focus on blocking him. The outside blitz is coming.
14: Yep.
15: Biles is coming. What did Biles do last year, Harge?
14: A lot.
15: He had three interceptions at linebacker.
14: Touchdowns.
15: Three touchdowns.
14: Yes.
15: He had three interceptions. He had three forced fumbles. And he has some ridiculous amount of tackles for loss. He fits perfectly for what Will Muschamp wants to do. And we haven't got past the linebackers. The guys, Jelani McDonald is going to be a star this year because he's going to be a free, he's going to have free range to go and hit people and do whatever he needs to do. Like, that is, that's a luxury to be a outside, I mean, a secondary guy and know you're not going to have guards trying to come up and block you. Same thing with the linebackers.
14: Right.
15: It's going to be rough.
14: Well, and that's why the conversation, that's why the conversation about this football team continues to be what it is. You know, I got my thread about everybody and how this is going to happen in each team and what's the look of each team. Well, the realization of it all is Texas is a talented, talented football team.
15: Yeah.
14: The only difference is they have to make sure that they go out and do what they say they're going to do. They have to stay locked in. They have to be able to execute. And I believe that's something that this team is looking at. We talk about Colin Simmons and what he's going to be able to do. When we got a chance to talk to Will Muschamp said the thing that he's excited about is because of the things that he's going to be able to do with a Colin Simmons, how he's going to be able to move him around. Where's the angle it going to be? Where's the mismatch? You mentioned it just a second ago. Everybody thinks, where is he at when I walk up to the line of scrimmage? The first thing you're supposed to do is find the Mike linebacker as the starting quarterback. Where is the call at? The center's coming up to the line, finding it as well. But the other thing that is happening is you're realizing, where is number one at? Because we got to shift our blocking scheme to that side if we're going to be dropping back and trying to pass. He said he wants to set the record for sacks. He said that last year. This year he's a little bit more humble. He knows what is up against him. Remember, he started off slow last year. Started off very slow. People were questioning it. Is he not doing things that he's supposed to be doing? How is he going to get to this number? And he ended up leading the SEC in sacks. He led the SEC in sacks last
15: year.
14: With
15: a slow start.
14: With a slow start.
17: I'm just glad that they have a quarterback that I'm ready to sack.
14: There it is. Why does he wear number one?
15: Because he's number one.
14: Thank you. So those
17: why are number one? Because I'm the one.
14: That is why people need to pay attention to what is happening with this football team. It's not a lot of talk anymore. I mean, there's a lot
15: except
14: of talk
15: for Sarkisian.
14: Yeah, I mean,
15: who is so confident now that he's like, hey, Google me. I told you he turned into Sig Daddy.
14: So let me ask you this. Let's bring it all the way back to game number one, Texas State. What do you need to see in that game against Texas
15: Dominance.
14: State?
15: Yes. I want to see 3 points scored, maximum.
14: By Texas State.
15: By Texas State. I want you to put the hammer down.
14: They got a new weight room down there.
15: And
14: now,
15: hey, listen.
14: They got a new weight room.
15: I love it. I love a new weight room. But what I really love is for you to try to make a point. Like, Texas is always pulling guys off the field and give them rest. Well, if Coach Sark is right and my twos and my threes can beat people, I want to see it. Don't hold them back. Why are you holding back a third guy? Who's going to be? You think Cooper is going to be the third running back? Well, I want to see Cooper break one for 60.
14: That's my thought, too. Here's where I am with this first game of the year. And I know, folks, we're a long way away from it. I get it. But here's the reality of it. When he came to the University of Texas, the thought process was his mantra, all gas, no brakes.
15: No brakes.
14: All gas, no brakes. I need domination.
15: We got to get new brake pads because we've been braking.
14: Yeah, exactly. Exactly. I got them dudes in the parking lot right now looking at my brakes because they can come out here. I've got them out here looking at my brakes right now because I've been stopping so much. No, I don't. I want to be wide open on the highway. We got all these Lamborghinis, but you got to go to each light and stop. We're not using them right. Blow them out the water.
15: Hey, this ain't Georgia. Stop it.
14: Hey,
15: no.
14: Georgia is doing what they supposed to do. We got all these Lamborghinis. We ain't letting them out there.
15: No.
14: I need them. I need Texas. All gas, no brakes.
15: Give these guys a pickup truck
14: and a hard hat.
15: And that's all I want. Put a governor on them cars.
14: I told you that.
15: I don't want them to go over 80 miles an hour.
14: I told you that a while back. They need to put governors on those cars. But I'm talking about my thought process is, if Texas is truly all gas, no brakes.
15: Let me see it. I got to see it, Hart.
14: You have to do it.
15: I haven't seen it yet.
14: Right. You asking for a lot. You want folks coming out there, spending all their money in the hot sun.
15: I want that red zone action,
14: exactly.
15: too.
14: Exactly.

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8: Your Austin area weather, partly cloudy for your Tuesday. Slight chance of a thunderstorm this afternoon, a high near 90. Cloudy tonight, could see a stray shower or storm, a low of 70. Wednesday morning clouds, afternoon sunshine, a high of 90.
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11: I'm Julian Edelman. 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
14: That's what I do! That's what I do!
15: There he is, folks. You heard it. WWE Hall of Famer and World's Strongest Man, the Mark Henry, brings you his World's Strongest Take. Take it away, big fella.
16: Arch?
15: Yes?
16: You know what time it is?
15: What time is it?
16: It's time for the World's Strongest Take by the World's Strongest Man. Marcus, back then they didn't know me.

0: But now that I'm hot, they're all on me. What's going on, guys? Well, another edition of the World's Strongest Take. And I'm not a fan of it. I've had a couple of little white lies before. But what is the deal with the lying in the NFL as it relates to trading players and if you are going to trade a player? Now, we go back Cleveland last year. They make an adjustment on lowering the money on Myles Garrett's deal. And people start speculating, oh, well, maybe they're going to trade him. No, we are not trading Myles Garrett. We have made this easier for us to have more cap space. We paid him more money up front so we can, you know, better our rosters. And then you have the Philadelphia Eagles, who is as close as 5 days ago, Howie Roseman. We're not trading our wide receiver. We're not. We have big plans. You have big plans on trading him. Why is it that we get this in the NFL? I mean, like in basketball, it's like, hey, we have player, we'll make trade. Baseball, they don't even announce it to the players. Last year, a player found out that he got traded on the internet.
1: Because they know he's always on his social.
0: he look at that. I just got traded?
1: On the way to the ballpark.
0: The way to the stadium. But in the NFL, it's this cloak and dagger, lie like a rug. Oh, no. We're very happy. We love him. He's great in our community. He's a locker room guy. I mean, you lied to our face. They lied to, and this is the NFL. So with Myles Garrett, it happened. I mean, the last 3 months, they've been talking about these trades. I heard that the Cowboys were involved in conversations about trading for Myles Garrett. And I'm like, well, if they're not trading, why are they negotiating with the Cowboys? Why are they negotiating with the Rams? And apparently, they have been negotiating with the Rams before they made the salary swap. And A.J. Brown, like he said that he was out mid-season last year. I want out. So why the lies, Harge? My take is this. The NFL is going to have to come into this new modern era of communicating with the fans as well as the players. What say you?
1: Why do they owe us anything?
0: They don't owe us anything. I didn't say they owed us.
1: But why do they
0: I said stop lying.
1: But why do they have to do
0: stop that? Lying. Don't say nothing then. Don't announce it.
1: If somebody asks a question though, they gotta come out and say something, right? They're gonna say we're gonna renegotiate the contract. You've been in here telling us
0: there you
1: the
0: go.
1: Whole time.
0: How about that? That's good.
1: And that's what they did.
0: No, they did not.
1: They told us they renegotiated the contract. It was
0: renegotiated the contract, but they didn't say that they did it with the intent on making it comfortable for somebody to trade.
1: But my point is this. Just like the Cowboys were talking to him, other teams were talking to him to try to compensate for that. That's part of the trade, right? That's the art of the trade. Because if you put it out there, everybody don't need to know that you're about to trade the guy. The guy needs to know it, but nobody else needs to know it. You know this. I mean, you work in a professional business that things happen all the time. When you're getting ready for your contract, people don't know that you're getting ready to get a new contract, do they? They don't. But if they want you to go from one company to another company.
0: Well, back then they didn't. They do now.
1: Well, when you were getting ready to go to another company, a lot of people knew behind the scenes. But they
0: yeah, didn't. Everybody didn't know.
1: Right. So that's why this is out there.
0: But they this is different. You're putting something in that's not the same because you like to argue. You like to argue.
1: Explain to me what you think is my...
0: Howard Roseman said it in his mouth. It came out his mouth. We are not trading A.J. Brown. He is a cornerstone of our offense. Yada, yada, yada.
1: And what's wrong with that?
0: What's wrong with it is he lied.
1: That's the poker face. Why am I going to tell you so you can mess up my negotiations with somebody else? And you're right. I like to argue with you on this type of subject because of the fact you've been on both sides of this.
0: I just don't like the line. I mean, just blatant. We're not doing it. Like, don't make up no story. Just say, you know what?
1: We knew
0: this is
1: Brown
0: something we like to keep in house.
1: 2 months or 3 months ago, we sat in here and listened to Diana Rossini before all the stories. Knew that this was happening. They told us that. We've all
0: well, known she
1: that.
0: Reported that, but that was so her outside source. When the coaches and the owners and the GM were saying that's a farce.
1: Because that's what they're supposed to do. They're supposed to keep it close to... It's not supposed to be public knowledge.
0: Then how did Diana Rossini know?
1: I think we found that out. She is unemployed now. So we know how we found that out. That's how.
2: She had a very good source.
1: A great source.
0: Oh, yeah.
1: Yeah.
0: That's what you want to call it?
1: Hey, sometimes you got to call it what it is. And she was sourced. And that's what ended up happening.
0: Don't touch it. Leave it alone.
1: Mike Vrabel.
0: Marcus, let him talk.
1: Mike Vrabel is the coach. Mike Vrabel is part of the conversation. Mike Vrabel and A.J.
0: He's the one that created the leak.
2: So what you're saying is back then...
1: You didn't know me? Oh, we did know you. And now you're hot.
0: Oh, they all on.
1: And
0: me.
1: Not in the hot in the right way. What does Mark say? Oh, they call heat?
0: Yeah, that's heat. That big
1: yeah,
0: heat.
1: Yeah, they got the heat. Another conversation for another day. When we come back, we're going to close out the show. But listen to this. Texas softball, they are playing for a championship. Starts Wednesday night. And guess what else starts Wednesday night? NBA Finals. We'll talk about it right here.
0: Fantastic.
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0: 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Texas softball advances to the College World Series Championship Series versus Texas Tech. Texas Tech defeated Alabama yesterday. First game in a walk-off, and the second one behind outstanding pitching. And now they are ready to take on the Longhorns in the rematch from last year's national championship game. But after the game yesterday, obviously Texas had a lot going on. We talked about making sure that they played clean, and they did not play clean yesterday.
1: Katie Stewart got the job done.
0: Katie Stewart made three errors. Leanne Good made an error. Just a rough, rough time in game one. And people were asking, Coach, she made three errors. What made you stick with her?
2: No, not really. If there's a kid that's going to put her body on the line for this team, it's going to be Katie Stewart. I mean, she doesn't always look like the prettiest over there getting her done, but this is the same kid that nearly knocked that wall over in left field, kind of catch a foul ball, or did catch the foul ball. So we have full trust in her, and it's just an aberration. It happens. I mean, there's some tough bounces out there. We've seen some tough hops. And she took a couple there, but she put her, you know, got her face in the way of one of them. That was a foul ball, thankfully, but she's okay.
0: She did put her face in there. She did get hit in the face with a foul ball. But as always, she ended up staying tough. She hit two home runs in both of those games. I mean, one in one game, one in the second game to push her number to 30. She's got 30 home runs for the Texas Longhorns. She continues to play well. She's
1: you know
0: talented.
1: Who she reminds me of?
0: Who?
1: She reminds me of the Big Hurt. She reminds me of Frank Thomas, the way that sometimes Frank Thomas would hit the ball so hard that it would line drive out of the stadium.
0: Mm-hmm.
1: She hits line drives out of the stadium all the time.
0: Yep.
1: And, I mean, I don't know if
0: 30
1: it's...
0: 30 times.
1: 30 times. But some of them were up there. Yeah. But, I mean, I guarantee you 10 or 15 of those 30 were rocket shots, like flat.
0: Yep.
1: Just, I mean, 2 feet over the wall.
0: Yeah, she's done really, really well. And she struggled up until the last few games. She hadn't been getting hits. And that first home run that she hit to win the game against Nebraska with the three-run shot, that was her first hit of the tournament. And then you see that Reese Atwood hit her first home run at the College World Series. As many years as Texas has been there, that was the first time that she hit the ball out of the park.
1: You got started Hannah, it off.
0: That's right. You got Hannah Wells, the young freshman out there just doing unbelievable stuff, not looking nervous, not looking scared, was able to come in and be an integral part of the success that this team has had. So now they get right back at it against Oklahoma. It's an important series. Obviously, it's for the national championship, but he couldn't do it without Kavon and Gutierrez and what they were able to do in these matchups.
2: We'd only played seven more innings than they had, and really it's not that big a difference. And, you know, once you get on a roll, sometimes it can be to your benefit, and especially when you win this first game of the two-game series. You get the momentum and just continue to keep it. And we're able to do that. Of course, you need the pitching to be able to get that done. And it was a tough decision on who to pick to throw, but we had confidence that Sid Lally would give us our best chance to do that today. Because Tegan couldn't go 14. That was just asking too much in this heat.
0: Yeah, it was hot out there. And I do want to correct myself. Thanks to my guy Marcus over there. I said Oklahoma, but they're getting ready to play Texas Tech in Oklahoma. And it is an important matchup.
4: So used to saying Oklahoma in the national championship that, you know.
0: That's right.
4: It's forgivable.
0: And two Texas teams playing in Oklahoma to win the national championship.
4: And I know they hate it.
0: Oh, they are disgusted by it right now.
1: God, that's got to be eating at them.
0: Yeah, it is sick for them. But as I said before, this is an opportunity for both of these teams. Texas Tech, one of the best teams money could buy. Yeah, I took that shot out there.
1: You took a shot.
0: Yeah, they've got quality players. They've done what they needed to do. They're exciting. They won their games. Don't forget, Texas Tech was down 8-0 with two outs in a ball game in their last at bat and came back to win it 10-9. So they're not finna roll over and let that just happen either. They're a talented softball team with a lot of sock. We saw it last night. They've got great pitching. They've invested well. They've done what they needed to do. And again, they're getting an opportunity to play the Texas Longhorns.
1: People in glass houses can't throw rocks, though.
0: They're getting ready to play the Texas Longhorns, and this is something that they've been wanting all season long. They weren't the same team as they were last year, but they may be even better. Texas wasn't the same team. They've lost some players. Mia Scott was out there playing with a ligament in her knee, and she played outstanding during that time, but you still have some good leaders. Stewie is starting to hit the ball again. Reese Atwood looks like she's happy, but the main thing for me is Texas has to be able to play good defense because the top of that lineup for Texas Tech is special. They set the table yesterday for them to even get to this championship series.
1: Man, I'm not scared, but I'm hoping Texas has still got some magic left because they're going to need some of that magic against this pitching.
0: And both, I think Texas Tech could say the same thing. Texas Tech fans could say, I hope that we still have some magic left because they went through the loser's bracket as well. Yeah. And had to work their way back into it. They had to win two games yesterday. So it is, it's been fun. It's been fun. And now we get to that point of, all right, this is the climax of the college softball season, the World Series in Oklahoma. Texas versus Texas Tech, two top pitchers. They know each other well. The coaches know each other well. Players have gone against each other. This is going to be fun.
1: Man.
0: Yeah, and I'm ready. And tomorrow we've got the NBA Finals. That's right. It starts San Antonio hosting the New York Knicks. We'll talk all about it and break it all down. Also, tonight we've got the hockey. That's right.
1: We're going to do that hockey.
0: Yep. We got the hockey championships going on tonight. Exciting times all over the place. You got the Golden Knights of Las Vegas and the Carolina Hurricanes taking on each other. Vegas ain't even had a team that long, and they've been playing for multiple championships. They played for more championships than the Dallas Cowboys.
1: Oh, whoa, man. Whoa, bro.
0: Yeah, I need to stop. But at least
1: I'm sensitive.
0: For a championship like Wendy. We'll talk all about that and preview the championship series between Texas and Texas Tech. We'll also talk NBA Finals. We'll recap the Golden Knights versus the Hurricanes. Danny Davis of the Austin American Statesman, and we'll know when Texas will be starting those super regionals for a chance to go to the College World Series. For Mark Henry, for Marcus, I'm Harbaugh Harge. Special shout out to our guy Joe Cook. And just remember this, folks, don't believe everything you see, because even salt looks like sugar. Dan Patrick up next. Peace.
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16: Program tomorrow. Get us ready for the NBA Finals. Finding a few more people who like the Knicks. A few more people like the Knicks. Yes, Todd.
17: I meant to ask you, do you tip your waiters?
16: Thank you, Todd.
17: Or do you keep your hand steady?
16: Yes, Dylan.
18: I sent this around a little bit, but the...
16: It's not easy doing this show. It's not. It is not
17: easy. My apologies for that.
16: You are the king of the left turns. You are.
18: Three lefts make a right, though.
16: Thank you. Yeah, I was going to say thank you, Tom. But yeah. Did you have something to
18: I
16: say?
18: Did.
16: Oh,
18: yeah.
16: Okay. All right.
18: Yeah.
16: All right.
18: There are some old rivalries bubbling up before the NBA Finals. I don't know if you remember, but after Wemby's first 40-point game his rookie year, it was also the same game Jalen Brunson had 61, and then Wemby, I believe, had a block at the end and then launched the ball into the stands, for which he was fined, but people were also like, hey, that's Jalen. That should be Jalen Brunson's ball. It's his career high. So okay. Maybe a little bad blood?
16: Well, I hope.
18: Yeah.
16: It's the NBA Finals.
18: Well, there's not always bad blood. I guess also the Knicks did get the best of them in the NBA Cup this year, too.
16: Yeah, so. Yes. Paul in Iowa. Paul, thanks for holding. What do you have for me?
19: Hey, Dan. Well, it's been a while since I called in. A lot of changes. Now I have two girls under two, so if you have any advice on that. First time I've called in since Dylan got the upgrade. Congrats, buddy. But wanted to drop a Rams-related stat of the day for you.
16: Okay.
19: So

0: After the Myles Garrett trade, it has been 33 years since the last time two NFL teams from the same division won consecutive Super Bowls, the 92 Redskins and the 93 Cowboys, brought to you by Panini America.
1: Wow. Oh, product placement there. Paul in Iowa, good to have you back. David in Ohio. Hi, David. What do you have for me?
2: Hey, what's up, Dan? I don't know if you saw on the news, but Roger Goodell is apparently going to be testifying in Congress about a TV deal that the NFL is doing with some of its partners. And with the price of being able to watch every game, I did the math. It's about $1,100 to watch every game of all the streaming platforms. I didn't know if you saw that or had a comment on that.
1: So. I saw it. I don't have a comment. You know, maybe something happens. But, yeah. You know, that's a pretty hefty price tag. Yes, Dylan.
3: All right, late poll question. Would you rather spend $1,100 to get the entire year's worth of WWE or $1,100 for every NFL game?
1: Every NFL game. I've yet to watch a WWE event.
3: I was being sarcastic.
1: Thank you. Thank you. I can't tell with the back row, you guys.
4: He was being sarcastic.
1: All right, thank you, Todd. Todd, what did I learn today?
4: Jim Jackson says OKC shouldn't panic after Game 7 and look to get rid of Chet Holmgren.
1: 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Reggie Miller will join us on the program tomorrow. Enjoy the hockey tonight. For Fritzy, Dylan, Marv, Paulie, yours truly. 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
5: Summer is here. 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

He's a Texas legend, a Hall of Fame broadcaster, the voice of the Texas Longhorns, and your host of the Craig Way Show. 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

0: He drives the next pitch to center. High and deep, looking up. Knight, it's gone! That one got out in a hurry. 245 feet. That one was flying around the base. You could tell she was pretty pleased with that swing after the struggle she's had. 1-0 Texas here in the fourth inning. The 2-0 to Wells. She drives it, center field. Back goes Knight. She looks up and hits off the wall. Here comes Martinez. Atwood being sent around. Toward the plate, Atwood scores. It's a long single for Wells, and the Longhorns lead 4-1. Here's Barjett, goes 1-1. Stewart hits it high in the air left field. Back goes Holly. She looks up. It's gone! Second go-ahead home run in as many days for Katie Stewart. But it gets the Longhorns back in the lead. 29th of the season for Stewart as she continues to extend her single-season school record. The 2-2 pitch. Ringer up a called strike three. And the Longhorns beat Tennessee in the first game and force one more. First pitch, Martinez. High chopper left side. It hits inside the bag and rolls down the left field line for a hit. Oh, my goodness. I think that hit fair, or rather hit foul. First off the bat, Nichols scores. And Henry to third, Martinez. You can tell she's laughing there at first base. That was wacky. 1-0 Texas. On the second baseman, 2-1 to Atwood. She ropes it into left center field. That's down, rolling all the way to the wall. Rounding third base, Martinez. She'll score easily. Reese into second. 3-0 Longhorns. About that, the 0-1. Stewart high and deep left center field. No chance. Goodbye. 4-0 Texas. Stewart's second of the day and 30th of the year. The first Longhorn to hit 30 in a single season. One ball, two strikes. Fans on their feet, the pitch. Swing and a miss. And Texas, for the third straight year, will play for the national championship.
1: That's Andrew Haynes on the call. You heard the games right here on AM 1300 The Zone. Those were just a small sample of the highlights. UT softball does it the hard way, losing on day one of the Women's College World Series in Oklahoma City, only to come back, take down the same Tennessee team that dealt them that defeat, do it twice in the middle of a hot summer day to punch its ticket to the Women's College World Series Championship Series for another season. The Longhorns will face Texas Tech in a rematch of last season's best of three thriller. Mike White and his team able to blank Tennessee, come up with just enough clutch hits in order to do so. Good afternoon, everybody. My name's Jake Herman. I'll be filling in for Craig today. He is up in Waco with the Texas Sports Hall of Fame voting committee, doing some very important business there. He'll be back in studio tomorrow. You'll also get to hear from Craig during the 4 o'clock hour of today's show. He'll talk all things UT baseball and some of the regional upsets from around the college baseball landscape with our good friend Ty Harrington, who joined Craig in the broadcast booth for the regional baseball coverage this weekend. Craig and Ty recorded a conversation a little while ago talking all things college baseball. You have that to look forward to in the 4 o'clock hour at around 4:15. That will air here today. We'll also continue to talk about Texas softball. Andrew Haynes will join us from Oklahoma City coming up at the bottom of the hour at 2:30. We'll also talk to Evan Veith from Inside Texas for his takeaways on the Austin Regional. Three wins for Texas at UFCU Dish Falk Field, including in 6-4 fashion on Sunday to get past the Gauchos of UCSB. We will have a highlight montage from the last two games of the Austin Regional to to start the 3 o'clock hour and time permitting to end our show today. 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Matter of fact, because the Longhorns won yesterday in the morning game against Tennessee to force that, if necessary, winner moves on to the Women's College World Series Championship. We didn't have much of a show. Craig and I came on early on around 2 o'clock while our friend Andrew Haynes was getting ready in between games. We sent it back out to him at about 2:10 for the start of that do-or-die game against Tennessee. You just heard the highlights from. And then at about 4:45, we got it back and only had a few minutes left of the show. So today we'll give you a full-length show to break down everything you need to know about what is turning into another thrilling postseason. If you're a Longhorn fan, UT Baseball now knows its super regional schedule, and they will have known their opponent for a couple of days in the Oregon Ducks. Matter of fact, we'll bring you those first pitch times here at the Austin Super Regional. Game one will take place on Saturday, June 6th at 7 o'clock Central Time. You can watch it on ESPN. 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On Sunday, June 7th, the Longhorns and Ducks will play game two. That'll be a night game in prime time, 8 o'clock Central Time, and the, if necessary, Game 3 would take place on Monday, June 8th. So while some of the Super Regional series will start on Friday, the Longhorns and the Oregon Ducks will start on Saturday and play Sunday for Game 2 and Monday only if necessary. Coming up, we'll let you hear from Longhorns softball head coach Mike White and some of their key players. Throughout the show, we'll also get some comments from Jim Schlossnagel and some of the Longhorn baseball stars who helped make the winning weekend possible. We will also bring you a small sample from the NBA's NBA Finals press conferences, which are going on as we speak. Mitch Johnson, Victor Wembanyama, and the Spurs getting ready to take on a well-rested and pretty dominant, as far as the Eastern Conference goes, New York Knicks team. We'll have plenty of preview content for the NBA Finals here on the show tomorrow, as well as the NHL Stanley Cup Finals. But for now, we need to take our first break. We'll hear from Longhorn softball head coach Mike White coming up. Again, Andrew Haynes later on this hour. We appreciate you joining us. You can reach us via the iHeartRadio app or the text line at 81530. Text the word Texas, followed by your question or comment. 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

0: Well, if you listen to this program on a regular basis, you'll know that Tuesdays we pay tribute to some Texas legends on a Texan Tuesday with some musical bump backs from the immortal Stevie Ray Vaughan, Willie Nelson, the iconic Willie Nelson, of course, and the King George Strait. This is one Stevie covering another Stevie Ray Vaughan and Double Trouble's version of Stevie Wonder's Superstition, and I chose this return cut for a reason. Coming into our second segment of today's show, coming up in a few minutes, we're going to visit with Andrew Haynes from Oklahoma City, talking about UT softball, who will play for the sport's biggest prize, a second consecutive season here beginning on Wednesday night. Because there's a superstition that's garnering some viral attention from the Longhorn softball team. Hannah Wells, the Longhorns freshman two-way player, apparently, ever since she's been a child, when she sees a ladybug, she eats it. Now, Holly Rowe reported this during the game two of the Longhorns victory over, during game one, actually, of the Longhorns two games against Tennessee yesterday in the Women's College World Series. She said she had some sources in the dugout who gave her an incredible story. If she sees a ladybug, she eats it for good luck. And at the SEC tournament in Kentucky, she had eaten a ladybug just before a home run. So that confirmed your superstition. Of course, Hannah Wells has been great all season for Texas, hitting .296 with 15 homers. She's 6-3 in the circle, pitching in a pivotal number three role. And so, yeah, I wonder if half the fan base has a superstition at this point, the way Texas has found ways time and time again to win elimination games, from down one zip in the Super Regional Series against Arizona State to reeling off four consecutive wins at the SEC tournament, Mississippi State, then Nebraska, then twice yesterday against Tennessee after dropping their opening round game. And so 6-0 in elimination games. Now it's a clean slate, best of three, Texas against Texas Tech. Mike White, the head coach of the Longhorns, taking them back to the championship series, was asked just how difficult it is to come through the loser's bracket after losing on day one. After all, only 11 teams have ever done it.
1: Yeah, I just played into the fact that it was just one more game. We'd only played seven more innings than they had, and really it's not that big a difference. And, you know, once you get on a roll, sometimes it can be to your benefit, and especially when you win this first game of the two-game series. You get the momentum and just continue to keep it. And we're able to do that. Of course, you need the pitching to be able to get that done. And it was a tough decision on who to pick to throw. But we had confidence that Sid Lally would give us our best chance to do that today. Because Teton couldn't go 14. That was just asking too much in this heat.
0: Yeah, Sid Lally Gutierrez was the one who gave Texas that momentum. And Mike White was asked what gave him the confidence to give Sid Lally Gutierrez, the only senior pitcher on this Longhorn staff, that game one start.
1: Just what she's done over the last month. You know, she's got stronger each one. You know, we've worked with her mental part of the game, you know, making sure she's got that confidence. I mean, sometimes she gets nervous just playing at home against a Tuesday night game. It's like, sir, you play for the Mexican national team, you know, and you play for one of the national champions. But she cares a lot and wants to do well and sometimes puts a little bit too much pressure on herself. But today, she just lights out. Awesome.
0: I always marvel at Mike White's ability to put things in perspective for his players and keep things light. I think that's a big reason why they've had so much success in these win-or-go-home games, reframing it, right, as just another chance, another opportunity to continue your season, continue, in Sid Lally's case, her collegiate career. She was asked after the game, Sid Lally Gutierrez yesterday, how her experience over the course of a long career helped prepare her for this big-time start.
2: Yeah, I definitely have a lot of experience like coming out here. And so today I just wanted to leave it all out there. It's do or die. So give it my all. And I knew my offense was going to have my back today. Even when things got rocky, I was telling Holly that Reese was telling us, like, we got your back, and they did. So I thought that was really beneficial.
0: Reese Atwood, you heard in the highlight montage, a big home run to break the deadlock in game one of the series. What was it that helped her at the plate elevate the ball in yesterday's games, as opposed to some of the line drives and grounders she'd been hitting earlier in the tournament?
2: Yeah, I came into today and yesterday just like wanting to relax up at the plate. And I think with the offense that we have, it took a lot of pressure off of me to feel like I don't have to just try too hard. So today I just really wanted to loosen up in the box and swing at good pitches.
0: Yeah, if you follow this team, that's a theme, right? The ability that Mike White is trying to unlock in his team as defending champions to take pressure off and play without pressing, to trust the talent and the approach in the batter's box. Reese Atwood has plenty of it. She's also got plenty of fight, plenty of leadership. She's talked at length about this before, but was asked to follow up again on how that Texas fight mantra has helped her and the team really fight through adversity all month long to get to this point.
2: Yeah, I mean, it is the identity of our team. It's what Coach White has put into us all season, just fighting back from losses. And when we came out of the loser's bracket after the first game, we fought so hard. We've had so many key players step up in different places, different roles. So, I mean, it's Texas fight. It's what we do, and we're going to continue to do going into the championship.
0: And then there's the Tegan Kavan of it all. This is a pitcher who was the most outstanding player of last year's College World Series, and it bears repeating. She pitched 30-plus scoreless innings in Oklahoma City last year. Just unbelievable. There's no national championship for Texas without her. She comes out in game one against Tennessee in the opener on Thursday afternoon. It was I was on the board for it. It was during the time slot where this show typically airs. And it just wasn't the same. Tennessee took advantage of one early mistake, jumped on top of her 3-0, and that margin held for a 6-3 Volunteer victory, which put the Longhorns in the loser's bracket on day one. But Kavan, coming out yesterday in game two, struck out 10 Tennessee Volunteers, allowed only 2 hits, and was asked, what did it mean to come back and pitch like this after the opener, which wasn't what she wanted?
2: Yeah, I think I knew that they didn't get my best game for me, and so I was going to try my best to give them a better one today, and I think it worked out so well with Sitlali. We're not in that game if she doesn't give the game that she gave for us, and so I think we complimented each other really well, and so credit to her for letting us get to that game too, and then I was going to have her back just like she's had my back all season.
0: And what was the difference for Kavan in terms of her plan from Thursday's loss to Monday's win?
2: Yeah, I think I was able to mix a little bit more than I did the first day. I think I hit, I don't know what the stats will show, but I think I hit corners a little bit better than I did. And I missed a pitch and they capitalized on it the first day. And I was able to keep them off the board today. And so that was huge just to keep our team in the game. But I think Coach PR and I, we adjusted really well, and Coach White and them calling pitches. And we were able to just keep them off balance all day. And Reese was talking to me the whole time. And like I said, kind of, I think throwing after sit, I think we complement each other really well. So that also helps.
0: A lot of praise for Sitlali Gutierrez. And this was a quote from just moments ago at the pre-championship series press conference. Mike White was asked, what was the moment you knew Sitlali Gutierrez could be your number two starter? It's something that he's talked about searching for all season long.
1: I think it started about 4 weeks ago where we could see a difference in her demeanor, just the way she was taking the mound. You could see less nervousness, more confidence, her ability to control the pitches better, and just kind of built. She had one lapse there against Wagner, you know, in the regional. But other than that, she's pitched without a blemish, done a really good job. And the game she threw yesterday was definitely the best game of her career to date, I think, other than maybe OSU. We played them on a road trip up there, and she pitched really well there. So we always knew she had the ability. It was just a matter of she could bring it out and perform to her capabilities.
2: Yeah, she...
3: Oh, sorry.
2: I was saying, yeah, she's huge for our team, and we all see her stuff every day in practice, and her stuff is unlike.
0: And that's Tegan Kavan there on the end of it. We'll bring you some more comments from Tegan Kavan a little bit later on, but for now, we do need a break. Coming up, we'll visit with Andrew Haynes, the voice of Longhorn Softball, right here on AM 1300 The Zone and the iHeartRadio app.
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back here on AM 1300, The Zone. Jake Herman in for Craig Way, and joined now by the play-by-play voice of the Longhorn softball team we've been talking about to start the show today, Andrew Haynes. What a ride these last couple weeks have been. Thanks so much for

0: Lolly Gutierrez, who's really been unblemished outside of that Wagner game all postseason long. What have you noticed from her over that stretch? How did it culminate in the game yesterday morning into the afternoon?
1: Yeah, you know, throughout her career, she's shown flashes of being able to dominate, great movement, as you know, the team, everyone says with the team that she has some of the best movement in the country. She's been compared to some, you know, All-Americans from the past who can really move it around really well. And I think that I'm just seeing a lot more confidence. You know, she's in the past been throwing, you know, all over the place from time to time. And recently it's been very much in control, and she knows what she's doing. She's confident what she's throwing, and she's just trusting her stuff.
0: Tegan Kavan then took the ball in game two after getting the final out in the early part of the afternoon to put Tennessee away. Mike White talked about her improvement from game one to then that winner-take-all game against Tennessee. How early in the day could you tell this was going to go a little differently for Tegan?
1: Yeah, you know, when she came in with the bases loaded for Tennessee in that first game and the potential winning run coming up, would hit a home run against her bat last Thursday, she just, you know, dispatched her quickly. You know, if things weren't going to go so well, then it probably would have been a situation where she allows a little ground ball into the hole and maybe a fly ball, and it really becomes a one-run game. But she just got in there, she took care of business and got the team into the dugout to take a little rest and you get a break. And then she came out. She had a 1-2-3 first inning. She did that as well on Thursday, had a 1-2-3 first against Tennessee. The second inning is when it kind of fell apart on Thursday. And this time around, she once again just set them down, made it easy. And it looked like she was on point from the start.
0: Craig and I held our breath in the studio when Katie Stewart was hit by that high bouncing ball from her first base position. It sounds like she's okay, and that's a really good thing for Texas because she was able to homer in each of the last three games to help keep the Longhorns alive to this point. What does her ability to overcome both that incident and some of the fielding errors tell you about the player that she is and has become?
1: Yeah, I think that she exudes confidence and she knows what she can do. You know, she doesn't get too high, too excited, other than, you know, big swings like the walk-off against OU and then the three-run homer against Nebraska. She'll get excited on those, but generally, you know, she's pretty cool and she gets a little excited, but it really shows, I think, how good she knows that she is. She knows that she can do the job. She knows that she can overcome mistakes, overcome injuries, and that she is one of the best players in the country.
0: We're talking to Andrew Haynes, the play-by-play voice of Longhorn softball. You'll be able to hear his call of the championship series on Retro Austin on the iHeart Radio app. It'll be a rematch with Texas Tech. Before we get into that, I want to know what the team is doing today. Obviously, both of these teams had to play a grueling doubleheader to get to this point through the loser's bracket yesterday. What's the routine like now for Mike White and his group as they try and get ready?
1: Yeah, so I know they're out at the stadium and or at least were for a bit doing some media stuff, and you know, they'll just kind of rest. It was kind of an easy morning, like, hey, breakfast starts around this time, come in, grab some food, hang out, and then they'll probably get a little practice in, avoid the heat up here. It's been pretty hot the last couple of days. It should cool down for the champ series, so that'll be a little nicer. And so I think they'll just kind of get back to their normal schedule tomorrow. They'll have a set breakfast time, they'll have a meeting time, and they'll get out there and get it going.
0: Before we dive into this Texas Tech series, I want to let you hear this. Folks listening with us on 1300 The Zone, Mike White talking about the importance of this matchup when it comes to softball in the state of Texas. There's so many different angles you can approach this series from. I'll let you hear this quick clip from Mike White to set the stage.
2: Well, I think it says a lot. I mean, we see that week in and week out from the fans that come to our games. And, of course, you know, Jerry's built a big program there and getting a lot of people to come out and watch the game. I think it's elevating softball itself. People love it. The hardest part's always been getting people to the game. Once they come, they just say, oh, I love this. It's so exciting and everything else. So it's not only great to have two teams from Texas, but I think representing the sport of softball as well has been big.
0: Andrew, you're nodding your head through that quote. Do you feel like this matchup is really that huge for the sport of softball as a whole? Obviously, we know what it means here in the state of Texas when these two programs get together.
1: Yeah, I think, you know, Texas has been on the rise since Mike was hired in the summer of 2018 and, you know, kind of capped off that rise last year with the

0: national championship, and they'll try to go higher. They'll try to start a dynasty. They have the pieces in place to do that. So I think a lot of people are interested to see if the Longhorns can repeat. And Texas Tech, of course, kind of, you know, bought their roster, and they've kind of become the villains with a couple of controversial things this year. And so there'll be a lot of eyes on that. And it's going to be a lot of people really interested in seeing how that all plays out, and how two teams that used to be conference rivals are now going to face each other for a second straight year. You know, if there will be, I think Mike White mentioned in a previous media day comment today, like probably not going to see an intentional ball four down the middle like last year that was hit for a two run single. If we'll see something like that, if we'll see, you know, weird things happen with an obstruction on an easy out at second base on a stolen base call like happened last year. So there will be a lot of eyes to see, you know, how this one will go, if it'll mirror last year, if it'll be completely different, if one team will dominate, if it's going to be even. There's a lot of things that can happen.
1: You know, you think back to last year's series, right? And if I'm remembering right, a lot like we've seen in situations this year, the Longhorns lost game one and battled back. Is there anything different that you do if you're Texas coming into a game one, knowing that you've had to battle from behind so many times in recent postseason history?
0: Yeah, you know, I've been thinking about that, and, you know, they have lost the first game of, you know, the Super every year, and then the World Series this year, and I think that experience will help them to have better performance in game one this year. You know, they almost lost game one last year, but came through with that, you know, the intentional ball four single from Atwood. And so I really think that the experience they have losing game ones and having to come back, they should have, especially if the momentum they had yesterday, the last couple of days, they should be able to come out playing a little better and being on top of their game, I think.
1: What kind of a pitching plan do you expect from Coach White to start this series tomorrow night?
0: See how far Tegan can go. You know, he's been making the comments that in the heat the last couple of days, you know, kind of try to rest Tegan, try to make sure that she's not overworked. But as I mentioned, I think the highs of the next couple of days was supposed to be in the mid-80s. And so it should be better to get her some more, some easier work. And, you know, can she carry it through and, you know, avoid what every other team has had against Texas Tech, avoid getting bombed by their very good offense? You know, if she can throw four or five shutdown innings, allowed maybe just one or two runs, and the offense gets the job done, maybe third time through the order, fourth time through, he goes to Gutierrez. Maybe he tries Wells if there's a lead. I think he'll probably be relying on Tegan as far as she can take him in game one.
1: Hey, we know from the Super Regionals that the Texas Tech Red Raiders are never out of a game given their offense. Of course, the eight-run comeback down to their final out in that game. Andrew, you mentioned this already, though, the pitchers that Texas Tech has and some of the NIL money. They've got the million-dollar arm in Nigeri Kennedy, who gets a lot of the attention, rightfully so. But they added Caitlin Terry from UCLA. She's taken perhaps an even bigger role than Kennedy at times this year in the Red Raiders' success. So what kind of challenges do those two arms present for Texas in that series? And what's the difference maybe in those two from what they saw, say, with Tennessee, whose rotation we talked about as being great?
0: Yeah, I think Kennedy and Terry are quite different, and that's what really kind of throws teams off. And Tennessee's pitchers were all very similar outside of, you know, the velocity difference from Carlin Pickens. They're all, you know, tall, pretty hard throwing righties. And, you know, Terry's a lefty and Terry plays the outfield. And so you're going to see them switch off a little more freely with Kennedy and Terry. So I think that's one thing that, like, hey, you're preparing for this pitcher. She's in, she throws to three batters, and then they bring the next one in when there's a couple runners on base. And all of a sudden you have to switch gears and face a new pitcher who throws from the different side and completely different stuff. So they just have, they're so different. And because Terry can play the field and they can make the substitutions with her coming into the circle, back into the field, back and forth, it just makes it a heap of difference for game planning for the other teams.
1: No doubt about it. Another bat that Texas has, as we visit with Andrew Haynes, voice of Longhorn softball, for a few more minutes, is that of Kaya Altmaier. I mean, three-hit performance in that Tennessee do-or-die game. I think that was game one where she was 3-for-4. How big of an impact has that been for a bottom of the Texas lineup that's been searching for consistency?
0: Yeah, that's been huge. You know, we saw it back in the Mississippi State game when she had her first homer of the year. And the Longhorns have just kind of been expecting that from her the entire season. I think one of the post-game press conferences this weekend, Mike said, like, yeah, we brought her in as a transfer and expected her to hit in the top half of the lineup. And she hit well in non-conference and then just kind of had some struggles and I think got in her head. And it started to just kind of snowball on her. So I really think that her starting to come through again, starting to line singles all over the place, get some extra base hits at the bottom of the order, that is absolutely huge for turning the lineup over with runners on base, getting that top of the order some chances.
1: Andrew, coming into this tournament, would you have expected to see these two teams meet again, let alone the fact that they each had to come through the loser's bracket to do it?
0: No. Texas Tech was a team, you know, that honestly, the Longhorns, you know, I kind of expected them to be here. They've, you know, been here the previous 2 years, number two national seed, number one in the polls for a good chunk of the start of the season. And so I think I expected them to have the ability to get here. I didn't expect a loss and then four straight wins. I think at this point, you just don't count Texas out. But Texas Tech is getting to that point, too. You know, they struggled. They lost some games that they shouldn't have in the regular season. They lost the Big 12 championship game to Arizona State. They should have lost that game to Ole Miss if Ole Miss handled their pitching better. They, you know, very well could have lost the Super Regional, and they lost, of course, to Tennessee. I think that they're just, you know, hanging on, and being a number 11 national seed, I didn't see them getting this far. I figured someone at some point would have enough to shut them down just enough and get the bats going, but it hasn't happened. Their bats have been answering everything they've seen.
1: He's Andrew Haynes, the voice of UT softball. Hey, before you go, you've covered this team and this game a long time. Have you heard of a superstition quite as strange as eating ladybugs? We talked about that in the last segment with Hannah Wells.
0: Not at all. Not at all. That was quite a surprise when I heard about that yesterday. Hey, you know, athletes, they have their weird things that get it done. And, you know, it's not too gross, I guess. You know, it works.
1: That's my philosophy on it. 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
0: All right. 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

0: back with some Spoon, a band from right here in Austin on a Texan Tuesday. Thank you to Andrew Haynes taking some time to visit with us from Oklahoma City. So many fascinating storylines around this Texas softball program. I'll let you hear a couple of those comments that Andrew referenced during our conversation. First, Mike White talking about the impact that Kaya Altmaier has made with her bat starting to heat up in a timely part of the calendar.
1: Yeah, you're right. I mean, I was looking from the side today, and there's just drop ball had a lot of bite on it, which was tremendous. He was able to get some out.
0: That was a soundbite about Tegan Kavan's stuff that we're going to hear in just a moment. My apologies. Here's Mike White talking about Kaya Altmaier's impact.
1: Yeah, I mean, she's a kid that we brought in to hit, you know, in the top half of our lineup for sure. We thought she'd be the difference maker for us, and she started off that way for us and then went through a little bit of a struggle. And I just think she felt like she's letting her team down. But we never saw that in her attitude or her work ethic or anything else. So to see her come through and get the fruits of her hard work and staying with the program as we made changes, yeah, because it's difficult. I'm rolling different people out there in left field, and she could easily get down, but she never did. She kept that mentality great, was good for her team, and now she's starting lineup for us.
0: Yeah, so Kaya Altmaier, look out for her offensive impact in this World Series. Okay, Tegan Kavan, who, like you heard Andrew say, was never going to pitch all 14 innings in the grueling heat on Monday afternoon, but she was able to handle the warm-up for game one, going out to get that final out. And that was when Andrew could kind of see, right, that her stuff was playing a little bit differently on Monday than it had on Thursday. So what is it about Tegan Kavan that gives her the ability to handle a high workload in those adverse conditions?
1: I don't know. I mean, every now and then you're lucky to pick up a pitcher that can do that for you. You know, I think we've seen Rachel Garcia do it in the past. We've seen Montana Fouts. We've seen even Pickens. You know, we've seen these pitchers that are able to just take their game to another level. Nigeria Kennedy, you know, just over the years, where the kids have been able to pick their game up in these situations, and Tegan's just been able to do that. It's tough because you look at her ERA over the year. You know, she should really be a first-team All-American, but her numbers don't show that. But her ability to get, you know, play against the top teams and get out some big situations warrants it. But it's just, you know, it's just one of those things.
0: So when Tegan has her stuff flowing at its best, so there's so many different ways that she can beat you in a different type of way each day, it seems. How special is the talent she possesses?
1: Yeah, you're right. I mean, I was looking from the side today, and there's just drop ball had a lot of bite on it, which was tremendous. She was able to get some out and keep them guessing. You know, we know what it's like when we face someone like Mackenzie Brown, you know, from Arizona State. I mean, she had us guessing because she was throwing all sorts of pitches out there, and you couldn't really sit on anything. So that's the mentality that she needed, was the ability to kind of change her game up and get away from just being predominantly rise balls. She was able to mix things up. I mean, you're going to have to do that in a championship series, too.
0: And we'll see how long she can go in game one of the championship series. We do have a start time for that. The Women's College World Series Championship Series Game 1 starts at 7 o'clock Central. You can hear Andrew Haynes and the pregame coverage begin at 6:45 on KHFI HD3. That's Retro Austin if you're searching on the iHeartRadio app. Of course, you can always stream it as well on TexasLonghorns.com. That's a good chunk of softball talk for hour number one. A Longhorn team that deserves it after an incredible four-game stretch coming out of the loser's bracket, setting up the rematch with Texas Tech in the championship game, where the Longhorns will look to make it back-to-back national championships, a dynasty, if you will, at stake for Mike White and company. What a ride it has been. Coming up, you'll hear the long-awaited, because yesterday we had to change our plans around thanks to softball success, highlight montage from the Austin Regional. You'll hear highlights from the wins over Tarleton State and UCSB. We'll talk plenty of Longhorn baseball. Jim Schlossnagel talks you through some of those wild pitching decisions that worked out in Texas's favor. And we'll look ahead a little bit to the other Super Regional matchups around the world of college baseball. Hour one is in the books, but we're with you for two more here on Sports Radio AM 1300 The Zone and the iHeart Radio app.

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0: From UFC Udish Farm Field, it is a winner's bracket game in the Austin Regional. The Texas Longhorns against the Tarleton State Texans. And 0-1 to Robbins. Swings here at a high fly ball. This would carry back to the warning track. You can say goodnight to it. Beyond the Yeti yard. Aiden Robbins knocks it onto the service drive. A three-run blast. And the Longhorns now lead it 4-0. Now Tinney lifts one in the air. This one headed for a monster shot. Yes, sir. Over the monster and dead center. Carson Tinney blasted out of the yard. It's 5-0 Texas. The pitch. He swings and lets a fly ball to the left. This one with some carry back to the warning track, and it is gone into the Yeti yard. Back to back to back. Jacks. 6-0 Texas. Here's the 0-1 of Mendoza. Swings here and hits that ball well. This one out to right with carry. Say goodnight to it. Into the Longhorn bullpen where they just go bananas down there. Mendoza strikes the fourth home run of this ball game, the 10th of the regional so far for Texas, and the Longhorns now lead 7-0. Melanis will look back to second in the 0-2. Swing and a miss, struck him out. A foul tip in the net. Melanis shrugs off an infield single and a walk and picks up his 7th strikeout to close out the 4th inning. 3-2 pitch, hit well. This one out to deep right center on his horse, diving. He caught it. Darian Pendergrass, full extension, leaving his feet for the catch.
1: Dare I say catch of the year?
0: Oh, my goodness. One ball and two strike. Pitch to Kurt. Swing and a miss. They'll complete the putout with a throw down to first. There it is. Connor McCreary makes his debut count as he records the final out, and the Longhorns will play in the regional championship tomorrow night. The final score tonight, the Texas Longhorns 16, the Tarleton State Texans 2. From UFC Udish Farm Field, it's the championship of the Austin Regional. The Texas Longhorns against the UC Santa Barbara Gauchos. 3-2 pitch. Strike 3 call. That time he got him looking. 96 on the gun on the strikeout from Riojas. Yep. Here's the 2-0 to Mendoza. Ethan swings and lifts the fly ball to right. This one drifting back, way back, and it bounces up against the fence. Longhorns will score a run. And now, in a rundown, they almost got Mendoza, but didn't. It goes as a long single. I think Ethan was trying to see if he could get him into a rundown to allow Becerra to score from third. He couldn't do it. However, Carson Tinney scores on a long, long RBI single, and Texas takes a 2-1 lead. From Burns, swung on line shot, caught by Becerra for out number 2. That's a tougher play to make when the infield's drawn in, but Temo did it. A stretch now from Burns, and the 2-2. Swing and a miss. Thomas Burns gets the strikeout, and the inning is over. The stretch from Froehling in the pitch. Swung on, and a ball hit well out toward right center. Deep with carry. Back to the warning track. You can say goodnight to it. Aiden Robbins has struck again. Oppo Taco into the built Ford Tough tailgate area. And the Longhorns reclaim the lead 4-3. Here's Ethan Mendoza at the plate. Swings the first pitch and lines that fair. Down the line and into the corner. Rounding third, being waved to the plate, Rodriguez will score. An RBI double from Ethan Mendoza. And the Longhorns pick up a big insurance run. It's now 5-3, Texas. Kelly steps back in the box. Harrison, the stretch. Luke with the 0-1. Swung on and a fly ball hits the left. Backpedaling and shallow left. Rodriguez settles under, makes the catch. A high wire act. But the Longhorns escape it. A bases loaded situation in the bottom of the ninth. And the Texas Longhorns have won the regional championship. Final score, Texas 6 and UC Santa Barbara 4.
2: That's how it went down at UFC Udish Farm Field over the weekend. Glad to have you with us here on AM 1300 The Zone. That was Craig Way on the call. You heard a little Roger Wallace in there as well. My name's Jake Herman. I produce the Craig Way Show, filling in for Craig today while he attends to some Texas Sports Hall of Fame committee duties up in Waco. He'll be back in tomorrow. You'll hear from Craig later on in the show at 4:15. We'll bring you a conversation that he and Ty Harrington recorded a little bit earlier on, talking all things Texas baseball and reviewing some of the action at the other regionals. For now, we're talking some Texas with Evan Veith of Inside Texas coming up at 3:15. We're also going to hear from Longhorns head coach Jim Schlossnagel and Luke Harrison, who you heard there, coming in to make the save. His first save since 2024, needed only two pitches to get Rowan Kelly, the biggest bat in the UCSB lineup this weekend, to pop out to shallow left field, sending Texas through in sweeping fashion into the Super Regionals, where they will take on the Oregon Ducks Saturday night starting at 7 o'clock. Game one of that series will air on 103.1 FM, Austin's 80s station. Game two at 7 o'clock Sunday at the Dish will be on AM 1300, The Zone. Jim Schlossnagel asked what the winning moment felt like after the Longhorns came up short in their own regional last year. What did it feel like to see Adrian Rodriguez squeeze the final out?
3: Felt a heck of a lot better than when I saw Pack looking for the ball and not being able to see it. But we had, when Luke was getting ready, we were yelling to the outfielders and the infielders, you know, pointing out the pop-ups because the twilight, you know, anywhere this time of day is super tough. Yeah, I was really glad to see Rodriguez catch it. And, yeah, I mean, last year's a long time ago, and this is a whole different team and a whole different situation and deeper pitching staff, you know. And, you know, last year Luke had the ball with a 6-1 lead, and the head coach screwed up, should have had Dylan in there to help him out. A lot of negative things, you know, out of Luke's control happened in that game. And so I'm really glad to see Luke get a chance to get the last out. But we still have, you know, that's – the goal here is not to win a regional. It's to keep going. So you get rested and get ready to play another great team, whoever that's going to be next weekend.
2: Yeah, and of course, at the time of that press conference, Jim Schlossnagel had not seen the final score quite yet out in Eugene, where the 11-seed Oregon Ducks advance to take on the Longhorns. I actually got to go to the ballpark on Sunday night, my first time there this season, and yeah, Anthony Pack Jr., my eyes darted there as soon as the pop-up went in the air. He gave the shrug sign, the universal, I'm looking for the ball. And it brought back some memories of a tough night at Stanford a few years back. But I luckily did not have to relive that with Adrian Rodriguez squeezing the catch for the final out. And you heard it there from Jim Schlossnagel, perhaps thinking back to last year in terms of leaving Luke Harrison out there for too long. He was aggressive with his bullpen in this game, went to his high leverage lefty Hayden LaFeu in the sixth inning to protect what was a 2-1 lead. LaFeu couldn't quite find the zone. Brett Crossland then got the baseball to try and get out of that jam. That led to a bunt and an error, but it was Thomas Burns who came in to put out the fire in the sixth and seventh, limiting damage, setting up Sam Cozart to get the ball with the lead in the eighth. He didn't quite have his usual stuff, Sam, who gave up five hits over an inning and two thirds, but Luke Harrison coming on to close the door. We'll hear more about what he had to say about that save and that situation coming up a little later on this hour. But for now, we'll take a quick break, and when we come back, Evan Veith from Inside Texas, who was at the Dish all weekend long, joins us to break it all down. 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

0: like we told you earlier, Tuesdays on this program, me and a chance to hear from some Texas legends in the music world. Here is the iconic Willie Nelson. And the pick that we've gone with here is Whiskey River. It's because that baseball game on Sunday felt a little bit overserved at times. What with the some of the defensive gaffes late in the game, some of the high drama, Luke Harrison coming out of the bullpen to lock it down for Texas. And we're going to get the chance in a few minutes to talk to Evan Veit about it. For now, though, we have a couple of things to consider when it comes to the number of upsets, the parity, the format of the Men's College World Series, the NCAA Baseball Tournament. And Jim Schlossnagel had the chance to reflect on this when he was asked, what does it mean to advance when so many of the other top seeds lost this weekend? Matter of fact, only six of the 16-seeded teams moved on this weekend. Pretty low number. Nine of the 16. There were seven of the top 16 seeds were knocked out, including the top two teams in the bracket, UCLA and Georgia Tech. They started 2-0, which made it that much more surprising. So Jim Schlossnagel was asked, what does it mean to advance when the other top seeds are lost? And listen to his answer when it comes to the format and the changes he would like there.
1: Oh, heck yeah. That's what I wanted to say. Like this, you know, it's frustrating that our postseason doesn't mirror our regular season, you know, and I think that the answer, you know, Coach Box always tells me, I'm not sure what the question is, but I know what the answer is, and it's money. And if we're going to truly give the teams who've earned the right to like host and be the higher seeds, if you're going to try to get the best teams in Omaha, then the postseason needs to mirror the regular season. We need to be playing three weekends of three game series, you know. And then you find out, you know, you don't have these weird weekends and rain and, you know, matchups and pitching off. You know, you just get to the whole college baseball season is about a three-game series. So we should be playing, you know, would it be 32 three-game series followed by 16 three-game series followed by 8 three-game series and go to the World Series. Then you'll find out who the best teams are. And that's, you know, it is what it is. And I know the NCAA is going to say it's too expensive because they have to pay for the flights, but you know, my job as a college baseball coach is to promote the sport, and I don't think we're doing the best to promote the sport. But yeah, these regionals are super tough. There's so much strategy involved in pitching decisions and different things that way, and you have everybody playing for your life. So, I've been saying for the last couple years, this is the golden age of college baseball, the golden age. The players have never, no disrespect to past, they've never been so good, and the coaching's so good. And that's why you see, you know, UCLA, who's had a great year, you know, couple injuries, things get a little tight. St. Mary's obviously played awesome. I didn't see the game, but I know St. Mary's has a really good team. So I think our sport deserves it. We've grown enough to deserve a better, more regular season-like postseason.
0: And some interesting food for thought there. Joining us now to discuss that, as well as all things Austin Regional, is our good friend Evan Veith, my fellow D.C. area native turned Texan here on AM 1300 The Zone. Evan, what a weekend of baseball. Thanks for stopping by to get into it with us.
2: Of course. Thanks for having me on. Hopefully I'm sounding all right from where I'm at.
0: Yeah, sounds great. And look, you just heard Jim Schlossnagel talking about some of his suggested changes to the format and wanting best of three series, perhaps to better reflect what the regular season is like in college baseball. I know a lot of folks around the country who are saying, no, don't touch this format at all. We love the chaos in terms of what we saw this weekend around the country. The top two teams losing will grab most of the headlines. UCLA, after their dominant season, they are 4-out in their regional. Georgia Tech, the two seed, started 2-0, made their loss to Oklahoma even more surprising last night. So I wanted to know your thoughts on these comments from Coach Schloss we just heard, and whether any of those changes seem feasible or practical for you.
2: You know, I do think that the baseball, you know, the NCAA and the baseball community cherishes the regional round just a little bit too much for what Schloss is proposing to be going into fruition. You know, it comes from a position of the head coach at one of, if not the most prestigious club in the country, and a place that's never going to struggle, at least over a 3-year sample to be a one seed more often than not. And his proposal is really nice to teams that are the number ones. You know, you get to play a first round series against, you know, the 64 to 48th best team, and you're probably going to beat Holy Cross pretty quickly in a weekend series. And that sets you up well for what he's proposing, which would have been, in Texas's case, UCSB or Tarleton, who had just played a 3-game series against the other. And it would work really well for these high level teams and probably would lose some parity. And I think, you know, for a coach at a school like Texas, that's nice for Jim Schlossnagel. But we just saw how great this regional round was, and college baseball got a lot of publicity and kind of public eye over the last week because, you know, the number one seed goes down to St. Mary's and number two seed Georgia Tech goes down on a walk-off. Like, that doesn't happen if this new plan comes in, which Schlossnagel is proposing. I do think there's some changes that a lot of people are starting to push for that makes sense. You know, these home teams who are hosting, playing 2 out of 3 games on the road, technically, and of course they're still in their own stadium, but there is an advantage to being the home team, and maybe one game can go to a 2 or 3 seed as the home team. But, you know, it was odd that Texas lost that game, or excuse me, they won that game, and that Georgia Tech lost their game being the away team. It doesn't really make sense when you're the host. So that's where I could see maybe some push and shove from the committee, but I don't know if the college baseball world has any looks and really wants to get rid of this regional format. It's just too exciting.
0: It was a great weekend of baseball, and I'm with you on the fact that I think, you know, they're thinking, hey, we, you know, this parity says a lot more about where the sport is right now than maybe what the format is. There were 5 other top seeds that got knocked out, right? Besides the 2 we already talked about. Mm-hmm. Of those, number 8 Florida, number 9 Southern Miss, number 10 Florida State, number 12 Texas A&M, drubbed by USC last night, and number 13 Nebraska. Was there one or two of those that surprised you the most?
2: So I had Texas A&M as an Omaha team for me. I thought the offense was just going to be good enough, really. And I thought that was a team that they get through this regional, which would be a tough regional, that they'd be able to go and make that run. So, you know, on paper, you knew that the Aggies had it really tough drawing USC, who I think, you know, RPI is not a predictive metric. It's a, you know, strength of schedule metric. But USC was the number 9 team in RPI, and they were liked by other, you know, more forward-thinking metrics, and you still got a pretty hard 4 seed in a team like Lamar. You got Texas State. So I could see them losing, but it shocked me that it went down the way it did, and that not that their pitching staff crumbled at the end, but that their offense couldn't score any runs in an elimination game. And that really surprised me. So A&M was definitely the one of that kind of secondary group. Of course, you know, I thought Georgia Tech was the College World Series favorite. If it wasn't them, then, you know, UCLA had a great argument. So those are the two teams that were clearly surprises. But I thought the Aggies had it in them to make a run this year. Give me some tough questions about Coach Michael Early.
0: No doubt about it. The pitching injuries played into it from the Texas A&M perspective as well. But I want to bring it back to Texas, who picked up the weekend sweep in the Austin Regional. What impressed you most about the way Texas was able to go about their business and advance one stage further so far than they were a year ago?
2: I like that they did it in 2 very different ways, you know, blowing out your first 2 games. And, of course, you know, Tarleton State's pitching staff was not the selling point for them, but the pitching of Dale Blantis just shut them down while the bats were just tremendous. Holy Cross, even you want to make the argument that is a team that rarely is making it to the postseason and is a clear low-tier 4 seed, still easily took that game home. But then you go and play UC Santa Barbara, and you know that you got to step up for a game like this, and you know that you're going to get a good competition from a really good pitching staff. And the scout on them was, hey, you're going to have a lot of trouble in a deep, you know, 4 or 5 game regional because they have the pitching to withstand that. Not many 2 seeds do. And you saw their 4 starter go out there and give Texas problems for 4 innings. So the Longhorns had to make up some runs late. You know, they had to score in that 5th inning, and they also had to earn some insurance that ended up being really necessary. And even in a game where their bullpen, you know, I've been pointing out on Twitter that Crossland, Cozart, and LeFou had their probably worst game as a trio for Texas, and still they only gave up 4 runs and still came home with a regional win against their 2 seed. So both showing that there's some dominance from the bats and from Dylan Volantis to go out and just win a game really easily and save yourself for the next day. But also, like, hey, they can go out and win a game that gets really gritty at the end. You got to bring in a starter to close it out and get that final out. And your bats are, you know, not quite the level of excellence you're hoping for, but your pitching staff can make up for that defense. I think of Temo Becerra making a great play, overcoming some mistakes and winning a gritty game. That's what it takes in the postseason for a team like Texas.
0: Yeah, sure does, as we visit with Evan Veith from Inside Texas. And you dove into this over on Inside Texas in your article yesterday, the moment Luke Harrison came in to close the door, get that final out, his first save in over 2 years here in a Texas uniform. I think it was clear Cozart maybe didn't have his best stuff, wasn't missing the type of bats that we're accustomed to. What was going through your mind, though, at the ballpark when you saw Harrison come in from the bullpen? What did you find most interesting now looking back at that decision and the way things played out?
2: You know, it's a great question. I think my mind was just racing when that was going on. Like, what an intense moment. And I don't know how many fans noticed that Harrison had been warming, but
0: not
2: I think
0: me.
2: For about three batters at that point, he had been going in the pen. And especially when Cozart got that second out, I was like, you know, I think this is just going to be Sam's game. And that first inning was rough, and the first two batters of this inning were rough. But you know what? It's Sam Cozart at the end of the day. He's getting them. And then the batter barely gets hit, the leadoff hitter, to load the bases. And I'm like, oh, God, are we really going to see Harrison come in to face Kelly? And, you know, what do you know? Sosno comes up off the stoop. And we were in the press box going, man, this is one of the gutsiest pitching changes and calls you'll see from a head coach. And Luke Harrison was the guy to do that, though. You know, Kelly, which Schlossnagel had noted, Kelly had hit a ball to left field off of Cozart that you have not seen a lefty do all year, going that opposite field that deep. So he had already seen Cozart. Well, he was having the best tournament of anyone on UCSB. That's their best player, best hitter. Felt the need to make a change and shake up what he was seeing. Because if Cozart had come in and, you know, missed a pitch, Kelly might have ended the game right there with a home run or a double. So Harrison coming in and not only just getting the out, but the way he got his out, right? Throwing a cutter right at Kelly saying, you know, you got to hit this. Fouls it back, and then a slider, which maybe got even a little too much plate, but really a slider thrown to be a strike and say, either I'm getting ahead or you're going to hit this ball. And Kelly does, but gets under it, gets off the end of his bat. And Adrian Rodriguez thankfully saw where that ball was because Anthony Pack didn't. He come out with a win and a 3-0, in some ways dominant, in some ways, you know, super intense at the end. Regional victory for the Longhorns.
0: And all of the carnage that happened around the country, and we started this conversation talking about the upsets and the format, how it's conducive to it. It didn't make it out to Eugene, Oregon, an Oregon team that's got plenty of firepower, a deep rotation. They took care of business, sweeping through some old regional rivals in that region. So what in your research, your reporting so far, tells you what kind of series we're in store for when the Oregon Ducks come to the dish?
2: They're pitching, Jake. This is what both these teams really rely on to get their wins this year. The Ducks only gave up, I believe, around five or six runs. I don't know. I can't remember the exact number there, but only five or six runs in their own regional. And that, you know, their bats were, Tarleton State was actually the best team outside of the one seeds when it comes to hitting between the two regionals. Oregon State, that is not their calling card. But in some ways, though, it's even more impressive what Oregon did because of the way they, every single game, just shut down their opponents. And it was not close against Yale. That was, you know, a 4-1 where the one was just dominant. But Washington State looked pretty good in their first game against Oregon State, and Oregon shut the door, and then Oregon State just never really had a chance. So you're looking at that, and you're looking at two teams who they want to generate their offense with the long ball if they can, at least for certain players. And Oregon's built on a lineup of three of their five best hitters are freshmen, which is pretty rare these days to hear of a team doing that. Redshirt freshman first baseman who had a three-run homer in the top of the ninth to give them basically the winning insurance runs in their second game. And just a lot of players who are, I believe five double-digit home run hitters for that team. So they're going to try to rely on the long ball. You know how that can be at the dish. Sometimes it doesn't work out. And Texas is going to have a similar way where their top three bats are going to produce some power. Casey Borba, if he, you know, fully is figuring it out as we get to super regional play, is also going to have that power show. So going to be a few games, and I've talked about what the win conditions are for these teams already, where Texas and Oregon both say, we feel good about a 4-2 win. So which of these teams is actually going to be able to score those four runs in a low-scoring series?
0: Yeah, should be fascinating as far as the pitching, which you stress is going to be so huge in this series. Will Sanford, 9-2 record, most valuable player from the Eugene Regional. Yet another team coming into Austin with the type of right-handed pitcher that you're going to see in the bigs one day. The Longhorns didn't have to face Jackson Flora. They will have to see Sanford. And I think a lot of fans already kind of circling that pitching matchup once the times came out Saturday. Now that Dylan Volantis can get full rest.
2: Well, I mean, what a pairing that might be if those two are going. I'd expect them to go on Saturday. And like you noted, kind of the thing that was promised with Jackson Flora that they never got, these fans at the dish. So I'm really looking excited to each individual pitching matchup. That's probably as I'm getting deeper in the league with into the week with my research, kind of going into what each of these pitchers do best. And if it is, I would think Harrison would get the second start. How that looks with Oregon's number two starter. They went through their main three over the weekend, and all three of them had really good games. Another four or five or so arms in their bullpen they really rely on. So I think both teams are going to have A, starters that they're going to want to extend, but B, once again in the bullpen, how does that look? Because it wasn't optimal for Texas. It wasn't great in these games because, you know, the first two didn't have to worry about it, and then the second one looked pretty bad from everyone not named Thomas Burns. So if these freshmen and Hayden LaFeu can get off the rust, then Texas is going to look golden and their pitching is going to really stand out. But if not, like, Oregon has the kind of arms that can shut down a Texas offense. And, you know, this is not some gimme super regional for Texas. This is a one-seeded team who really did well in their regional. I'm really looking forward to how these two teams match up.
0: We can't wait. We can't wait to see what the series has in store. Evan, thanks as always for taking the time to join us. Appreciate it.

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11: Russ Faria was charged with a crime that he swore he did not commit.
12: 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I was not involved with this.
11: Just after Christmas, Troy, Missouri, 2011.
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11: 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I've been a correspondent for Dateline NBC for 25 years. 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

0: Craig Way Show continues. My name's Jay Kerman. Craig is up in Waco with the Texas Hall of Fame voting committee doing its duty earlier today. He'll be back for the show tomorrow. We'll have plenty to hear from Craig coming up in the 4 o'clock hour. His conversation with Ty Harrington comes your way. Thank you to Evan Veith from Inside Texas, who joined us moments ago, starting to do his deep dive into the Oregon Ducks. The super regional matchups are set. We're going to run through those for you a little later this hour. First, want to hear a little more from the Longhorns, who mattered in the victory over UCSB on Sunday. First, Aiden Robbins, who came to the plate after a runner's interference call negated what was a go-ahead bunt for Darian Pendergrass. The would have been a game-tying bunt, I should say. Aiden Robbins came up next. Instead of runner at third, run home, and nobody out, he came up with a runner at first and one out. So his job got a little bit more difficult. What was going through his mind before and during the two-run blast into right field that gave Texas a lead they would not relinquish?
1: It was pretty crazy, to be honest, because, you know, we thought we had scored a run there, got a guy on third, so I thought my job was a lot easier than it ended up being. So, you know, I just stayed calm, you know, kind of just did what I do, took my breath, and I hadn't seen the fastball the whole at bat, so I was really just waiting for it, and he kind of ran it into my barrel and, you know, put a perfect swing on it, and you know, just the energy kind of just flowed through me, and wanted to just, you know, express that a little bit.
0: Yeah, if you saw Aiden jumping around celebrating, he certainly about as fired up as we've seen him all season long. Luke Harrison had to summon some fire as well. What was his mindset when Jim Schlossnagel called him in out of the bullpen to get the final out?
2: Yeah, I mean, I guess that was the situation. You could call it save the world, but I knew that my job was to go get one guy out. And you know, it never felt like it was out of control. I feel like Cozart's always in control when he's in the ballgame. And, you know, I knew that I just had to go do my job, go make some pitches. And Coach just told me he believed in me, and I appreciate him giving me the ball there.
0: Harrison asked to expand on what it was like to come out of the bullpen after so long. Now, he had done it in Hoover just to stay fresh and throw a couple of innings in that SEC tournament where they were very cognizant of his pitch count. But what is it like coming out of the bullpen after not doing so for so long?
2: Yeah, I mean, it was awesome. Definitely just the feeling of finishing a ball game as a pitcher, you know, going and giving Tenney a big hug, just something that I've been waiting for a while. Flirted with it against Missouri and, you know, had a little bitter taste. I didn't get to get it, but, man, this one felt great. And definitely have a lot of experience coming out of the bullpen, quite a few appearances out of there, but felt like the same game. Go throw strikes, go compete.
0: Yeah, if you remember that Missouri game that Harrison just referenced, it was a chance for Texas to finish it with a run rule victory, and then things got away in that seventh inning from Harrison. Wasn't quite able to finish the job. Missouri would trim that deficit all the way down to 10-6 before Texas hung on part of that season closing sweep. Another big factor in the game was Ruger Riojas, the Longhorns starting pitcher, who hadn't worked more than just a one batter in 2 weeks, nursing that sore shoulder, and his arm has not quite felt 100% over the second half of the season. But in spite of that, Riojas battled in this game, fell behind some hitters early, fell behind 1-0 on the scoreboard after giving up the solo homer to Rowan Kelly, and then buckled down, did not allow a base runner in those final three. Well, did not allow a run in those final four innings of work, but did not allow much of any traffic or trouble as his start went along. What worked well for Riojas, according to the Longhorns senior pitcher?
3: Yeah, no, as much as I wanted to throw in the conference tournament and against Missouri, I think the rest worked out in the long run. Today, I hadn't felt this good in a long time, and I got extremely grateful for that, and, you know, I thought it was, like, perfect. It was great.
0: Out. It can be a challenge both physically and mentally for a pitcher to recover. And Jim Schlossnagel had spoken about this, about how much he challenged the training staff to get Riojas ready for a start like this with stakes like the regionals. What was Riojas thinking after the start about the way his arm felt, and what was the recovery journey like? It was our friend Evan, who just came on the show with us, who asked this question.
3: Yeah, and it was a little bit of frustration, you know, constant nagging in the arm, like doing everything I can to feel right, and then as soon as you get into the game, it doesn't feel great, and like it affects a lot of factors in the game. But find the joy in that, you know, it helps you build that routine to, you know, get your arm right, and then all the resources that we have, you know, like pharmaceutics and treatment stuff, like it's really helped me a lot, and you know, it's more like closure and not so much. Yeah, it's really just closure, you know, being able to just feel pain-free throwing. I still feel like I'm just so happy that I'm, you know, pain-free.
0: And you heard him say closure, of course, in the journey. It was possible, Riojas going to the mound, that this would be his last start of his college career at UFCU Dish Falk Field. Now, with the Longhorns moving to the Super Regionals, it's a lot more likely that if his arm feels up to it, we'd see Ruger again in a crucial situation coming up. Jim Schlossnagel talking after the game about his decision to go to Luke Harrison. Did he consider making that move one batter earlier to face the leadoff hitter Barrett for UCSB, who is also left-handed?
4: Just Kelly. Felt good about the Luke. I mean, I felt good about the matchup against Barrett. We just hit the guy. So, but I knew Kelly. Just, you know, I've watched him play all weekend. He's taken so many good swings against every kind of pitcher. And I don't remember a left-handed hitter hitting a ball deep to left field against Cozart all year. And so he obviously was really seeing him well. And so I think he actually, on my sheet, he handles all pitchers great, but he handles lefties actually better than righties. But I just had such belief in Luke and just wanted to change the look. I didn't want him to see Cozart twice.
0: Right, because that first at-bat was the ball that was inches away, and I was sitting down the left field line at the dish for this swing by Rowan Kelly, inches, maybe even singular, inch away from getting over that left field wall. Would have made it a one-run game at the time in the eighth inning off of Sam Cozart. So it was a different look facing Luke Harrison. He drew the pop out to eventually seal the deal for Texas. We'll talk about the other Super Regional matchups as we wrap up our number two on the Craig Way Show, Sports Radio AM 1300, The Zone, the iHeartRadio app.
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0: Okay, we take a look now, the dust settling after the chaos of regional weekend in college baseball. And only 9 of the 16 national seeds are left. There are 7 SEC teams left in this field, by the way. Even stranger, 3 teams with the mascot Trojans. Troy and Little Rock, who are actually going to be meeting up in a super regional. And USC, who knocked out Texas A&M, somewhat anticlimactic winner-take-all game at Bluebell Park last night. So in that College Station regional with 3 teams from the state of Texas, we've tracked all year long on this program, it is USC who's able to navigate and conquer that regional and move on. They will face 5-seed North Carolina in a regional. That sets up a pretty exciting matchup of strength on strength. UNC only gave up 8 runs in their regional in Chapel Hill. USC, they scored 14 or more runs in 3 of their 5 games in College Station. Plenty of late offense last night, chasing Freshcorn, the Aggie closer, who gave Texas A&M an admirable 5-plus innings, just made the one mistake to allow the Trojans to break that game open. Mentioned Little Rock and Troy. The clash between 3 and 4 seeds. Troy beating Florida not once but twice to win the Gainesville Regional. And Little Rock, who swept through Hattiesburg to win that regional as a number 4 seed. Troy had to play 4 elimination games in Gainesville. They scored 48 runs over those 4 games. So that offense will win you a lot of ball games. We'll see how that matchup goes between Troy and Little Rock. One of those 2 teams will head to Omaha. Pretty unbelievable. And then you pair that in the bracket with West Virginia and Cal Poly. The Mustangs winning the regional in Westwood against UCLA. And they will face the Mountaineers, who are the number 16 national seed. They survived 2 games against Kentucky that you could write, you know, long fairy tales about each one. There were so many twists and turns in those games. West Virginia came out on top 6-5 in the winner-take-all game yesterday to survive and advance. But it's Cal Poly, whose pitching is in a better spot, because I didn't do the math on this. It feels like they threw about 200 less pitches than West Virginia, just based on the way they swept through that regional over the weekend. Then you've got Oklahoma, who needed wins on Sunday and Monday to beat Georgia Tech. It doesn't get easier for them. They're going to Lawrence to take on Kansas, who took care of Arkansas, among other teams in that regional, to punch their ticket through to the final 16. You've also got Alabama, who survived as the number 7 seed. They're going to host St. John's, who swept through the regional in Tallahassee, and Florida State. Pretty much an upset that nobody saw coming. The broadcasters were guffawed by that yesterday when Craig and I were watching in studio waiting for Longhorn softball to finish up. The Crimson Tide get a gift of the number 4 seed out of the Big East, St. John's, but you can write them off at your own peril. Ole Miss, as a 2 seed, survived to earn their trip to take on Auburn, who had to beat Milwaukee not once but twice to avenge the shocking loss they suffered on Friday. So Auburn will host Ole Miss. And then the 3 seed Georgia hosting the 14 seed Mississippi State in an all-SEC matchup where the bracket held. The only other regional where the seeds held to form is the one in Austin. The Longhorns, the number 6 seed, take on number 11, Oregon, who got by Washington State, Oregon State, en route to sweeping its regional. So those are the matchups that lie in wait. We'll hear much more of those coming up when Craig Way and Ty Harrington have their conversation on all things college baseball. But coming up next, we'll talk a little NBA Finals here on Sports Radio AM 1300 The Zone.
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2: 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It's the Craig Way Show with the voice of the Texas Longhorns and Hall of Fame broadcaster, Craig Way.
0: Our third and final hour of the program, Jake Herman in for Craig Way. We'll hear from Craig in the next segment when he and Ty Harrington talk Texas baseball and break down some of the other regional action. For now, though, we'll take a few minutes, shift from Texas baseball, and into the world of the NBA Finals, which tip off tomorrow night. We'll have plenty of coverage on that during tomorrow's show. We're going to hear from Mitch Johnson in a few minutes as a part of the Media Day festivities going on today. And you look at this matchup, right? What's not to be excited about? The San Antonio Spurs are just won what felt like an NBA Finals level series over the Thunder in seven games, coming back from down 3-2, having the supporting cast step up. And that was the biggest thing that stuck with me from game seven in that series. Wemby, yes, he had his big moments early. Yes, his defense made a big impact late, but it was those big shots from guys like Champagne, who made six threes, guys like Dylan Harper, who made things happen at the end of the shot clock late, defensive guys like Luke Kornet, changing momentum with a chase down block on Isaiah Hartenstein. And so it sets up for an absolutely thrilling NBA Finals with a New York Knicks team that flat out dominated the Eastern Conference playoffs this season. After looking somewhat inconsistent throughout the season coming in, it seems as though Mike Brown and his staff have unlocked something. Jalen Brunson playing with sky-high confidence, clearly somebody that was underrated by his peers, by folks who cover the league coming into the playoffs. And so here we are with San Antonio facing a New York Knicks team, the only other East team besides the Cleveland Cavaliers who had a winning regular season record against the Spurs. There were some restrictions on Wembanyama during those regular season games, and I'm very cautious in drawing too much from those regular season meetings. But what we have in front of us is a Knicks team that has been pretty historically dominant in the playoffs. Matter of fact, they haven't lost a game since falling behind 2-1 in that opening round series to an Atlanta Hawks team that wasn't very good. So a little bit surprising now in hindsight that the Knicks fell behind in that series to begin with. They have the best point differential in NBA playoff history to this point. 19 points per game, 19.4 to be exact. That's the extent to which they have outscored their opponents. They've had the number one offense, the number one defense in terms of points scored, points allowed per 100 possessions, and they've been the most improved playoff team relative to their regular season, and they've limited opponents even more than any other teams have relative to their regular seasons. There's something real to this switch that the New York Knicks have flipped, regardless of what you think of their Eastern Conference competition, how it compared to an Oklahoma City Thunder team that was trying to defend an NBA championship. The Knicks have been the best rebounding team in the playoffs. They have also outscored their opponents by more in the first quarter, 27 points per 100 possessions, than any team that won at least one series in the last 8 years. So the Knicks' first quarters in this playoffs, they have been better than any other winning playoff team's quarter at any mark. Now, the Spurs are close. They have been a great third quarter team in this postseason, just one of many trends that we're excited to watch and see how they play out in this postseason. But one angle I want to discuss during this segment before we get to Craig and Ty's conversation is the way the Knicks are going to defend Victor Wembanyama. Because regardless of whatever happens in this series, and I said this during the Spurs Western Conference final series against OKC, if Victor Wembanyama plays to his capability, there's not much that you can do about it. And the approach that the Knicks, who have been very good on defense, take to defending Wemby is going to be fascinating to me in the series. You have guys like Karl-Anthony Towns, Mitchell Robinson, OG Anunoby, who were very aggressive in sort of blitzing and doubling ball screens. They've been very good at defending pick and rolls. They've been very good at limiting threes. And we know that Victor Wembanyama, when he gets into the paint, opens up his Spurs teammates for threes. Mitch Johnson, the Spurs head coach, asked how he's seen the way teams defend Victor Wembanyama evolve over the course of his exciting season.
14: Yeah, that's a good question. I think just his physical maturation has probably evolved some of that naturally in terms of when he first got here as a 19-year-old, the smaller physical guy that could get up underneath him was a problem. And that took some of it, just time of his body progressing and evolving, and then also some fundamental things to help give himself advantages in those spots. I think his shooting's improved, so that's also probably been an added dynamic that teams account for at times, whether they're trying to take away this versus that. And I think there's also probably a big element of his teammates. I think his teammates have grown with him. and the team has gotten better. And so I think a lot of times you see, you know, with a lot of the teams that were left, you know, at the last few months or so of these playoffs, there's something you have to give up when you take something away. That's just what happens when you play great players and really good teams. And so a lot of times those decisions aren't made in a vacuum in terms of not only the player, but then there's a ripple effect typically of what that could lead to for the team and what you may open yourself up to. And then what you're going to be a little bit more committed to, knowing that's okay because we're going to take this away.
0: I expect a really interesting feeling out process when it comes to that big question that I think the whole NBA will wrestle with for the next few years. What's the best way to slow this guy down? All right, coming up, we take a break and then hear a conversation about all things Texas baseball and then the rest of the national scene with Craig Way and Ty Harrington, the lifetime Longhorn, former coach of the Texas State Bobcats. That's coming up on this Tuesday afternoon edition of The Craig Way Show on Sports Radio AM 1300 The Zone.
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0: here on a Texan Tuesday, we always have the opportunity to roll back with, in the 2 o'clock hour, the immortal Stevie Ray Vaughan. In the 3 o'clock hour, the iconic Willie Nelson. And in the 4 o'clock hour, with the king, George Strait. And it's a song that the Oregon Ducks can be singing now. Take Me to Texas, because they'll be in town for the Super Regional. And, of course, to talk college baseball with us, our broadcast partner and resident analyst, Ty Harrington, who's with us now. I would imagine, well, first of all, the resident George Strait question. I know you said you can't really even choose between your favorites anymore, but you like that one, right?
1: Oh, of course. Well, again, I don't know. I'm trying to find one that I don't. Maybe I don't know if I have ever found one that I didn't like. I don't know. There might have been a Christmas song along the way that I didn't think was his best effort. I don't know, but and that's digging in there. Really, you know, that's kind of unseasonal on my behalf. But look, again, I think that, you know, a guy could, or a person that really likes George Strait, could probably lock himself in his room, turn on his stereo, and just keep it rolling for hours upon end, and just go through a lot of different things in their life. I mean, I hadn't heard that song in a while,
0: yeah,
1: by the way.
0: Yeah. So, oh, wow. Yeah. Okay. Well, the Oregon Ducks, let's just jump right in and start right there with the Longhorns doing what they had to do. We'll start with Texas first, and then I'll get your thoughts on Oregon, because I know you've had a chance to see him and you know quite a bit about him. But first of all, with regard to Texas, the Longhorns were able to run the table and win it in the minimum. Now, normally, Ty, that constitutes dominance. And yes, they were dominant in their first two games, 19-1 over Holy Cross, and then winning 16-2 over Tarleton. But I think everybody knew, and you said it on the broadcast on Sunday night, that this was not going to be easy, because the first thing you did was take a look at UC Santa Barbara's team ERA and see 3.50. And if they're doing that as a team, and you think about how good Texas has been, and they were 4.12 going into the game. So we knew that it was going to, I think you said they were going to have to earn what they got. And they did, obviously. They got the long ball, certainly, from Aiden Robbins there. They gave them the lead for good. But the rest of the time, they were having a scrap and fight just to get in the scoring position, let alone score in the game.
1: Yeah. Look, I thought, you know, the Gauchos, or UCSB, however you want to say it, were a really good baseball team. I thought they were very quality. I think that if you watch them play throughout the year, they don't beat themselves. And when you throw that good, or you pitch that well on the mound, then it makes it tough on the other team offensively to pick up that crooked number where you came with a walk, a hit batsman, an error by the third baseman, and all of a sudden what was going to be a one-run, you know, moment becomes, you know, a three-run moment for somebody else. And so I thought they were really good. And according to Sunday, when you watch that game, they made you earn every piece of what you were trying to do. And when you live around the plate like their pitchers did, where they didn't have big misses, they didn't have inconsequential pitches where the pitch didn't matter, right? It was way out of the zone. It wasn't anything that the hitter had to worry about. That became, you know, part of that against Texas's offense, because they just lived on the edge with the pitches, and it's tempting. You can't be as balanced and as patient as, like you referred to in the pregame show with Jim, about how do you make that balance. Man, when you got pitchers burning the edge, it really makes it, you know, anxious for those hitters, particularly when you know you need to be offensive to go win the game. And now I think they made Texas go out and beat them and play good enough to win, even though I don't think Texas played their best game. But they made them go out there and earn it.
0: Yeah, no question about it. So here are the Longhorns through to the Super Regional. And, you know, regardless of the day that the NCAA was going to assign Texas to start, certainly Jim Schlossnagel was hoping for the Saturday through Monday to give Dylan Volantis the full rest. But all that aside, with the way Dylan dominated on Saturday night, I'm sure you feel that that he'll be ready to go in game one against this Oregon team. He looked kind of like what we saw from Ruger on Sunday, in that he looked quite rested. I mean, Dylan had two innings of relief there in Hoover, looked sharp, and coming off his previous final start there against Missouri in the Thursday night game. And then Ruger, of course, who hadn't really had extensive work tie in a game in 3 weeks, did look fresh and was able to go five innings on that. So, I mean, all of that would seem to bode well, in addition to Luke Harrison earning a win and a save in the regional over the weekend.
1: I think the pitching's in as good a shape as it could be going into this part of the year. I think that they, from day one, Coach Schlossnagel and Max Wiener sat down and said, we're mapping this thing out to win a national championship. And what that means is not pushing the panic button in the middle of conference or a non-conference game and overextending your three starters on the weekend and over, you know, using them. So when they get to the end of the year, this time of year, they're tired and they start to play out. You and I talked about this 2 weeks ago, I think, or somewhere similar to it, that they have done such an excellent job to set these guys up for the last run of the season, however long it is, and whatever that looks like. It's not going to be fatigue if they get beat. If they get beat, they get beat, and something else, the game of baseball takes over, and you got 19-year-old guys running around out there. That's always possible. But what I am saying, I firmly believe that these guys, they're healthy enough, and they have not been overpitched. Their pitch counts have been held. You know, their innings pitch have been held. All those things, their work in between, I'm sure, mirrors it as well, to get to this point of the year and be at your best and be in as good a shape and feel as good as you can feel and not be overused. And I think they've done a tremendous job of getting that staff where they are today.
0: Well, I think an example of that is Thomas Burns. What we saw from Burns on Sunday night, he looked fresh. He looked ready. He kind of looked energized, if you will. And, of course, he was, what did he hit, 98 a few times on the gun? I think he was certainly in a good rhythm. We found out and learned that Sam Cozart had an upset stomach and had not felt really well and felt a little bit drained. And I think some of that kind of showed. But fortunately, he's able to shake that off and go forward. But seeing what the Longhorns saw from Thomas Burns, I think, also represents what Jim and Max want, and that's an excellent bridge to get it to Cozart for the ninth in this Super Regional coming up.
1: I would describe Thomas Burns' outing and the fastballs that he was throwing was rocket fuel. I mean, it was so impressive. He was, and this is getting too far into the weeds, but he was going extension side with the fastball, meaning the first base side, and that gives you a chance to maximize out the length of your hand and your fingers and your arm. So you get to apply all the force you can behind it, and I think he dialed in a couple 97s and 98s on that side of the plate. And it is hittable, but not easy to hit, and not with the little extra energy that he had. And I would go as far to say that's as confident as I've had it. Now, you've seen more than I do, but that's as confident as he's looked going into a moment that was that big, knowing they had to get out of the moment they got out of. But that's as confident, and I mean, he was dedicated, I mean, committed to every pitch that he threw.
0: We're talking college baseball headed for the Super Regionals with Ty Harrington. 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

0: back here on a Texan Tuesday, Sports Radio, AM 1300, The Zone. You just heard Craig Way and lifetime Longhorn Ty Harrington discussing the Longhorns' regional victory over UCSB. Now they're going to cover other topics, including the national picture. Here's the rest of that conversation with Craig and Ty.
1: With regard to the national scene, the one thing I wanted to get your thoughts on is this the year of the four seed? It's really weird. I mean, even Milwaukee extending Auburn into a final game in that one, with Troy extending Florida, what they did. But to see St. John's, a four seed, advance, to see UCLA knocked out, beaten not once but twice by a four seed in the same region. First time that's ever happened to a number one overall seed, that they lost to a four seed twice in the same regional, to lose to St. Mary's two times. And then, of course, they got beat by a pretty good Cal Poly team. We saw them a year ago in Austin, and they're pretty solid and did a really good job to win the Big West tournament. UC Santa Barbara won the regular season, and then Poly won the tournament. But you and I have been saying that the Big West is one of the best mid-major conferences in the country, right up there with the Sun Belt, and then just below that, the Southland. But to see these four seeds. Now, Ty, I heard a theory on this. Maybe it was Mike Rooney was talking about it late when I was watching on Sunday night after I got back home, when he said, in this day and age now, of the 34 scholarships, there's just so much talent out there and older talent out there now that the playing field is getting a little more level. Now, still the premier schools are going to be the premier schools, but when the number one overall seed gets knocked out, beaten not once but twice by the four seed in the same regional, it does give one pause. How about your thoughts overall on three seeds and four seeds? The three seeds, obviously, have done well in this event with Kentucky advancing and other ones as well. I mean, how about your thoughts on that?
2: Yeah, it's going to be interesting to see how this all completely plays out and listen to everybody's discussion. I'm going to have my own thoughts. You know, Mike Rooney's going to have, you're going to have your own after being around this business. But when you look at the three and four seeds and what they've been able to accomplish this year, starts to tell you a little bit about college baseball in a different tone than what we're probably used to seeing and hearing. I don't think it's an anomaly. I don't think this is a one-time thing. You know, is it kind of strange and different? Yes. Obviously, you mentioned what happened to UCLA. Unfortunately for UCLA, they got hurt. Mm-hmm. And they had to deal with some things that was just, you know, unusual. The first day of the regional, they lost three of their starters. And then their regular number one pitcher had been out for like a week or two. So they got blasted injury-wise, but yet still should have, you know, talent-wise and at home, you think they're going to, you know, find a way to figure it out and win and weren't able to. I think that probably is a little bit of an anomaly. I don't think that's going to happen, you know, too often. But now the three and four seeds, and look, I'm going to just throw bits and pieces. There's not enough time in this today. Mm-hmm. The reality is, you know, when the draft was 40 and 50 rounds, your mid-majors were getting their best players just scooped up as juniors. And you were losing those guys left and right, whether it was a pitcher, position players. So if you take two of them,

0: you'll have a chance that you'll see some more of this going. The number of scholarships has been helpful. If you look at some of the mid-majors, are probably going from, they went from 11-7, probably on average, to 18 to full scholarship. I mean, you think about what that can mean to a family and what that can mean to, for somebody to go to college and have a full scholarship, full school, you know, everything paid for and all the above, and maybe even NIL in different spaces, some. But yeah, I do think it's made a significant difference in college baseball. And one of these days when the season's over, we'll be able to all sit down and evaluate what we all think and put in our 2 cents. But I think you'll start to see some of this take place, you know, throughout the years. And there's going to be years like this one where there's going to be more than what we've seen in the past.
1: Yeah, I'd be remiss if I didn't also mention Little Rock, for heaven's sake. There's a 4 seed that took LSU to the wire last year in the region. Everybody pointed that out. But I think a lot of people thought that was like a one-year type deal, a one-year flash in the pan. Yeah. Well, no, they come back and they win the regional in Hattiesburg and beat Jacksonville State, a good Jacksonville State team. But Little Rock, here are the Trojans, who are 39-26. But we even talked about, you know, Troy getting to the regional final there with 30 losses, which is kind of rare. So, I mean, it kind of speaks to what you're talking about.
0: Yeah, and Little Rock, you know, did such a good job last year. Coach Curry's a really good coach, by the way. He does a tremendous job. Obviously, his record speaking for itself, particularly in postseason, what they did last year at LSU. But those guys played with so much confidence. I got to watch the end of the game last night and was anxious to see how it was going to turn out. And, you know, was the game going to be, you know, overwhelming emotional for both teams who've never been in that situation before? Well, I guess Little Rock had been there before, but not, you know, now you got a legit chance to win it. And how that game was going to be played and how they're going to react, it was clean. I mean, they threw strikes, they picked up the baseball, they did what they were supposed to do. And when they had to come up with big hits, both teams were able to come up with, you know, big moments. But it was fun to watch, and it's baseball played at a really high level. And when you're playing for the highest stakes that they've played for. But yeah, I mean, look, I going back to your original thought on this, I think there's a chance you may see more of this over time. I think you'll also see, now this is something I think you have recognized. In the last 10 years, I think collegiate administration has recognized if we put resources into college baseball, we can get what we just saw on TV, right? That's marketing. That's all those things that, you know, colleges love to see, you know, or their universities love to see. It's on TV. It's on ESPN. People are going to be peeled to the TV again today. I'm sure there were people watching, you know, Florida State, you know, and different, you know, so there's going to be people watching these games and I just think administrators have said, hey, this is a way for us. One of the sports we think we can go dump some resources in and do good at and compete at the high level.
1: Final thing I want to ask you, how serious is Kansas a threat after taking out Arkansas? I mean, this is all new territory, uncharted territory for the Jayhawks. First time they've ever even hosted a regional. But to win that regional, how serious a threat is Kansas?
0: They're good. I don't know. Yeah, they're good. I mean, look, I think they match up with OU and
1: right.
0: And Georgia Tech, if I'm not mistaken. I think that's what you told me last night. I just think that I think they're a complete team. I do. That, you know, a lot of times you'll see a team like this, it'll be one-sided. It'll be great offense, and usually it's the offense that you gain at. I think they're balanced. They have power. They can run the bases, and they can pitch on the back end. And so if you can do those things, you know, obviously you give yourself a chance to win and get to Omaha. I know I wouldn't want them in my regional. And if I was playing, I mean, super regional, I'm sorry, I wouldn't want to play them. I mean, they're playing that. You go back to, oh, man, Craig, probably mid-March. Mm-hmm. And then all of a sudden, nobody really was talking about them a whole lot. And then they started showing, you know, blips and highlights of their crowds. And it's the student body. It was, you know, pouring into those games. And then all of a sudden you look up and the team's playing to it. And then they play great baseball. And then you look up and they have not slowed down. I think they've been one of the more complete teams. Obviously in the Big 12 they were. I think they're one of the bigger, more complete teams in that part of the country.

0: No doubt about it. Okay, the final thing I wanted to ask you, because I didn't get that much chance to ask you about Oregon. And you've seen the Ducks, and obviously they supply the opposition for Texas. How about your thoughts on this Ducks team?
1: Well, they're physical. I mean, look, you've got a handful of guys. They've hit over 100 homers, I think, if I looked the other day, just, you know, milling around through it. They've got a closer who's really good. I think Devin Bell, I went through the other day, I think is his name. He had 12 saves. Well, he rolled out there last night. Or the other night on the regional final against Oregon State. And, you're talking about a guy 6'5", 6", something looked like that on TV, long arms. And I mean, he was throwing down away fastballs at 97. And I mean, it was real stuff. It wasn't even mess around breakers. It was a here it is. See if you can do something with it. And really incredibly, you know, had their, you know, focus look about. So all that to say, you know, they're hitting just probably below 300. I think I saw that the other day. And again, we've talked about this before. They've got a sub 4 ERA. Now it's 3.99 or somewhere 3.9, whatever it might be, or close to it. That's still sub 4. So in college baseball, with the shrunk strike zones and, you know, and older hitters, that's impressive. If you're anywhere from that 3.5 to 3.9 area in ERA, you're throwing the ball pretty good. And so they're going to be a good team. They're not going to shoot themselves in the foot. Coach Wise has been doing this a while. He is a tremendous baseball coach, a tremendous person, and an unbelievable baseball coach. He brings a lot to the game. He's a great promoter of the game, and a thoughtful person about his players, his program, and the game itself. So look, it will be a fun physical series between both these teams. Both teams, whomever comes out of this, is definitely going to have to earn it.
0: Yeah, no doubt about it. He's Ty Harrington. Hey, I'll see you at the ballpark this weekend, right?
1: I'll be there.
0: All right. 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

0: Thanks as always to Ty Harrington. Great to hear some of his thoughts on the regional action. The year of the four seed. Now we'll see which of those number four seeds, the likes of St. John's, Little Rock, can keep their seasons going, move even further ahead. Hey, one thing we've noticed this weekend as we wrap up the show here today on 1300 The Zone, Jake Herman in for Craig Way, who you just heard in that last conversation with Ty Harrington. Those results at the SEC tournament in Hoover for baseball didn't mean all that much coming into this postseason. Alabama and Texas, much was made about their top four seeds that were one and done in the SEC tournament. Well, they're two of the seven SEC teams still standing in the super regional stage. Arkansas made a big run as a number seven seed in the conference tournament to be runners up to Georgia in that championship game. They did not escape the Lawrence Regional. You heard Craig and Ty talking about how the bracket does line up pretty favorably for Kansas if they want to keep going, make their first trip to Omaha. The Florida Gators, they're done after winning a couple of games in Hoover. So, and Mississippi State, another team that it was just one win over Missouri was all they mustered at the SEC tournament. They will get a rematch with Georgia. That was an SEC quarterfinal. Now it will be a super regional. All this is to say, and we started this conversation earlier with Evan Veith when Jim Schlossnagel made his comments about the preferred postseason format changing to best of three series rather than regional pods. He was also asked if he'd be in favor of scrapping the SEC tournament altogether, and you'd think thought you'd like to hear his answer.
1: Yeah, I don't know if Commissioner Sankey would be cool with that, but yeah, I mean, I think we'd get way bigger picture another day, but I think if we push I think the season should be pushed back. Start in March, you know? I mean, I don't know how that affects ESPN and Wimbledon and all the things that have to get on television, but there's enough avenues for television now, so you can watch it on multiple, you know, streaming, all kinds of different ways. I think if we push the season back, I think college baseball, at least at this level, with these level of programs of Santa Barbara, with that kind of pitching, I mean, they deserve to win a regional by exactly how we play the regular season. So I think there's enough time in the summer for us to play 14 weeks, and then if you want to play a conference tournament, maybe you knock a week off the regular season and play the tournament up. There are some conferences do that, don't they? They play them a week earlier. So there's got to be something in there to make the sport a little bit more true, in my opinion.
0: Yeah, we'll continue to likely have that discussion as the postseason goes along. Later this week, we'll hear from Jim Schlossnagel before the Super Regional Series. He'll talk a little more in depth about the Longhorns' upcoming opponent, the Oregon Ducks. Two more pieces of business. Number one, we're going to end the show with the highlight montage of the regionals in Austin. For those that are new to this program, we typically play those at the start of the 2 and the 4 o'clock hours. We move things around a little bit today with our guests, and we'll let you relive some of those big moments from the Austin Regional at the end of the show today. Of course, yesterday, UT softball played during our time slot here on AM 1300 The Zone. The other thing I want to make sure you're aware of, the schedule of the softball championship series. 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And that game can be heard right here on AM 1300 The Zone. So 103.1 FM for game one on Saturday, 7 o'clock first pitch. And then Sunday, 8 o'clock first pitch right here on AM 1300 The Zone. Monday's time to be announced. That game you can hear on 1300 The Zone as well. Without further ado, here are some of those best moments from the weekend at the dish.
2: From UFCU Dish Farm Field, it is a winner's bracket game in the Austin Regional, the Texas Longhorns against the Tarleton State Texans. Eddie O'Wonder Robbins. Swings here in a high fly ball. This would carry back to the warning track. You can say goodnight to it. Beyond the Yeti yard. Aiden Robbins knocks it onto the service drive. A three-run blast. And the Longhorns now lead it 4-0. Now Tinney lifts one in the air. This one headed for a monster shot. Yes, sir. Over the monster and dead center. Carson Tinney blasted out of the yard. It's 5-0 Texas. The pitch. He swings and lets a fly ball to the left. This one with some carry back to the warning track, and it is gone into the Yeti yard. Back to back to back. Jacks. 6-0 Texas. Here's the 0-1 to Mendoza. Swings here and hits that ball well. This one out to right with carry. Say goodnight to it. Into the Longhorn bullpen where they just go bananas down there. Mendoza strikes the fourth home run of this ball game, the 10th of the regional so far for Texas, and the Longhorns now lead 7-0. Melanis will look back to second in the 0-2. Swing and a miss, struck him out. A foul tip in the net. Melanis shrugs off an infield single and a walk and picks up his 7th strikeout to close out the 4th inning. 3-2 pitch, hit well. This one out to deep right center on his horse, diving. He caught it! Darian Pendergrass, full extension, leaving his feet for the catch.
3: Dare I say catch of the year?
2: Oh, my goodness. One ball and two strike. Pitch to Kurt. Swing and a miss. They'll complete the putout with a throw down to first. There it is. Connor McCreary makes his debut count as he records the final out, and the Longhorns will play in the regional championship tomorrow night. The final score tonight, the Texas Longhorns 16, the Tarleton State Texans 2. From UFCU Dish Park Field, it's the championship of the Austin Regional. The Texas Longhorns against the UC Santa Barbara Gauchos. 3-2 pitch, strike three call. That time he got him looking. 96 on the gun on the strikeout from Riojas. Yeah. Here's the 2-0 to Mendoza. Ethan swings and lifts the fly ball to right. This one drifting back, way back, and it bounces up against the fence. Longhorns will score a run, and now in a rundown, they almost got Mendoza, but didn't. It goes as a long single. I think Ethan was trying to see if he could get him into a rundown to allow Becerra to score from third. He couldn't do it. However, Carson Tinney scores on a long, long RBI single, and Texas takes a 2-1 lead from Burns. Swung on line shot, caught by Becerra for out number two. That's a tougher play to make when the infield's drawn in, but Temo did it. A stretch now from Burns. And the 2-2. Swing and a miss. Thomas Burns gets the strikeout, and the inning is over. Well, stretch from Froehling in the pitch. Swung on, and a ball hit well out toward right center. Deep with carry. Back to the warning track. You can say goodnight to it. Aiden Robbins has struck again. Oppo Taco into the built Ford Tough tailgate area. And the Longhorns reclaim the lead 4-3. Here's Ethan Mendoza at the plate. Swings the first pitch and lines that fair. Down the line and into the corner. Rounding third, being waved to the plate, Rodriguez will score. An RBI double from Ethan Mendoza. And the Longhorns pick up a big insurance run. It's now 5-3, Texas. Kelly steps back in the box. Harrison, the stretch. Luke with the 0-1. Swung on, and a fly ball hits the left. Backpedaling and shallow left. Rodriguez settles under, makes the catch. A high wire act, but the Longhorns escape it. A bases loaded situation in the bottom of the ninth, and the Texas Longhorns have won the regional championship. Final score, Texas 6 and UC Santa Barbara 4.
0: Once again, my name is Jay Kerbin. Thanks so much for tuning in to the Craig Way Show on this Tuesday afternoon. Bucky and BK are up next. We'll talk to you tomorrow at 2 o'clock right here on 1300 The Zone.
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4: The world will be listening.
14: Severe thunderstorms possible over parts of the northern plains today through Thursday. It could bring some large hail, damaging winds, and possible tornadoes. Through Wednesday, thunderstorms with heavy to excessive rainfall may produce flooding over parts of the southern high plains. North Dakota seeing a big brunt of it, as well as western Texas. In the southwest, dangerous early season heat continues. Phoenix and much of the lower deserts climbing into the triple digits. They're running between 3 and 5 degrees above normal. Moving on to the Rockies, expect warm, sunny conditions for most areas. Highs ranging from the upper 80s to mid 90s. Along the east coast, conditions remain relatively calm. From New England down through the mid-Atlantic, partly cloudy skies with mild temps in the 70s and low 80s. In the southeast, heat and humidity continue to build, with some areas, especially Florida, seeing very high UV levels. Miami, New Orleans, and Honolulu all under category UV-111, which is considered extreme by the World Health Organization. Keep that sunscreen handy. That's your national forecast. I'm Monica Nelson.
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0: Welcome in to another edition of Bucky and BK. Today is Tuesday, June 2nd, 2026. And Buck and I are with y'all for the next 2 hours broadcasting from beautiful Lake Cliff Golf Club in Spicewood, Texas, USA, America. Plenty to dive into on today's program. Texas softball is headed back to the Women's College World Series Finals. They are playing Texas Tech yet again. We will talk all things Longhorn softball. We had a crazy day in the NFL, some major trades, some big free agent signings. We're going to dive into all of that. The Super Regionals are set in college baseball. We'll get into some Longhorn football conversation as well. We've got an updated ranking of the best coaches in college football. We've got some NHL with the Stanley Cup starting tonight. The NBA Finals are one day away. And, of course, the BBK News and why today is not so bad. So much to dive into on a Tuesday show. We appreciate y'all spending some of your Tuesdays with us. How are you today, my man?
1: I'm doing good. Having an opportunity to be here at one of my favorite golf courses in Central Texas, Lake Cliff, and it is a gorgeous day out here, BK. It's going to be special. It's going to be another hot one, folks. It's hot and steamy here over the next couple of days, but for those that love the rain, which I'm okay with, it is going to be absolutely something else here as Wednesday and Thursday and Friday come around. We'll have plenty of opportunities for some rain, but what a day today. And it's a wonderful place, and we love being out here. You know, Lori and Dave have been really good to us out here. You know, when we first started out as Texas Sports Unfiltered, I think this was our number one golf course that we came to.
0: Yep.
1: And did a show out here. And, you know, my good friend Gus is here this morning.
0: How about your guy Gus dropping off some ball markers?
1: Yeah.
0: Little poker chips.
1: Why don't you just give me a manhole cover? These are the ones that the guys put in front of my ball that throw up shooting up in the air.
0: You see what it says on the back? Governor of Texas, Gussie the Third.
1: Yes, of course.
0: Congratulations, Governor. I didn't realize.
1: Oh, yeah, he is the governor of Texas. He's not the mayor. He's the governor
0: of
1: the state.
0: We've got a new one in the state. That election, I suppose.
1: Yeah, Gus and his beautiful wife moved out here a couple of years ago. They built a home on the hole number nine.
0: Might as well give the address out to everybody.
1: I don't want to give that out because there'll be a cooler out there that says Bucky's Bar. I don't need everybody coming out to the bar. That's where my freeloading friends stop off before they go to number 10.
0: Well, that'll be me today.
1: Yeah. At Bucky's Bar. And I do appreciate Shelly and Gus, and they've been wonderful folks to me, been a big part of the Mullet Open, which Gus didn't make this year. He didn't make the 25th annual Mullet Open.
0: He's the governor, man. He's got to be doing governor things.
1: It can't be five places at once, I guess.
0: Exactly.
1: But it is a wonderful day out here, of course. And good day, as a matter of fact, to the soldiers at Fort Hood, Texas, the soldiers in the state of Texas, and all those that fight for us each and every day. We thank you for what you do for us. We appreciate you and your families, of course, sharing you with all of us. And do be safe out there. And everybody, as school is out, keep your head on a swivel, please, because the traffic, I was thinking that now the kids aren't in school and those extra cars aren't on the road. BK, everybody is out in a mad dash. You know, it's all the young kids going to look for jobs.
0: Yep.
1: Going door to door, as I say.
0: Probably not.
1: Knocking on doors trying to find jobs right now, but please keep your head on the swivel. People are moving around pretty good. And, you know, a lot of people not flying, a lot of people taking their automobiles to different places, so be careful as you travel around Central Texas for sure.
0: Yes, indeed. Shout out to Lake Cliff Golf Club. And how about this? Our guy Tyler, the head golf pro here,
1: yes,
0: has given us a certificate to give away on today's
1: the
0: show.
1: Randomizer.
0: The randomizer is out. How about a free twosome at Lake Cliff Golf Club?
1: There you go.
0: Send us a text on the Coda text line, 512-222-9328, and you will be entered for your chance to win. Also, they've got tons of great summer clinics going on for the kiddos, tennis clinics, golf clinics. They've got cool off time. I mean, ages 7 to 14. If you're looking for a place to send the kiddos,
1: you want
0: to
1: get
0: summer,
1: rid of those kids for a week?
0: Mm-hmm.
1: This is a great spot because they have swimming out here. They have tennis and they have golf, as a matter of fact. And you know the guys out here at the World of Golf. They used to be over at the Hills of Lakeway, and they are known throughout the country. And now we got people from all over the country coming out to Lake Cliff to join these guys in their clinics that they put on out here. They've got a facility out here that's absolutely magnificent, BK. Yeah,
0: the Academy of Golf
1: Academy
0: Dynamics.
1: Of golf, yes.
0: That's where I go to work on my game, and that's where you should go, too. So a lot happening out at Lake Cliff, lakecliffgolfclub.com for more information. Check out the Academy of Golf Dynamics as well.
1: Grab this twosome, for sure.
0: Grab this twosome. Yeah, your chance to win. This is not an easy place to play.
1: I see water right now.
2: Yeah, there's some water out there that will be a hot one today.
1: Yeah, by the way, Gus has a few dozen balls in that little pond that's right there on number 18.
2: I heard he goes and dives in after them.
1: He's going to get some scuba gear, he told me, and go get his balls out of there.
2: Someone's got to do it. No. They'll need to get a couple of mine after our round is done. But shout out to Lake Cliff and shout out to the Texas softball team, Buck.
1: Yes.
2: You know, we talked about it last week. The Longhorns dropped their opener in the Women's College World Series to Tennessee. And we said as soon as that game went final, Texas needed to win four consecutive yes. elimination games to get back to the Women's College World Series. It felt like an incredibly tall task. Nothing is too tall for this Texas softball team.
1: Yeah, when we talked about that last week, when you said, well, they need to win four in a row, I'm like, they may get close. I don't know if they're going to win four in a row.
2: And it's not just four in a row against a bunch of jabronis.
1: Oh,
2: it's
1: no.
2: four in a row against the best teams in the country.
1: Absolutely.
2: The teams that qualify for the Women's College World Series. It started on Friday night, Texas putting up a 4-0 shutout win over Mississippi State. Then you had the miracle late game heroics from Katie Stewart in that victory over Nebraska on Sunday. And then even that, Texas went into yesterday needing to beat Tennessee twice before Tennessee beat Texas once.
1: Yes.
2: And the Longhorns found a way to do just that. 5-2 the final in game one, a 4-0 shutout, a 2-hit shutout pitched by Tegan Kavan in game two. And for the third consecutive year and the fourth time in the last five, the Longhorn softball team is playing in the championship series.
1: I mean, it's just incredible, this group. I mean, over the last, you know, since Mike White got here, he's been just doing some fabulous things in his team. They just don't know the word lose. They'll lose a game, but they don't know about losing series. Once they start getting to the regionals and starting to get that feel where they can be in the national championship hunt, there are others. There's been some great teams that were really hitting their stride right now that have gone home.
2: Yeah.
1: And men's and women's baseball. And this team seems to find a way through a loss and knowing that they can't afford to lose another game, find ways to win.
2: Find ways to win. Never doubt the heart of a champion. This group is incredibly tough. They're incredibly resilient. And how about, we talked about the four straight elimination game victories in Oklahoma City. Remember, they've had six elimination games so far in this tournament,
1: right.
2: And they've won all of them. They dropped game one to Arizona State in the Supers and were on very thin ice in game two. They almost got swept at home by Arizona State before even getting to the World Series. They find a way to win. Vic Hunter hits that huge pinch hit home run to force the game three. Texas wins that one and then four straight. So six consecutive elimination game victories for Texas. Their backs have been against the wall for a long time, and yet they keep finding ways to get it done. They took the long road, right? There's an easy path. Last year, Texas took the easy path
1: yes.
2: to get to the finals. This year, they took the long and winding and difficult path, but here they are once again. And you mentioned how good of a job Mike White has done. This is his fourth trip to Oklahoma City since taking the job at Texas 8 years ago. In all four of those years, he's gotten to the championship series.
1: How about that?
2: So it's a big deal to just get there, right? That's a tremendous accomplishment in itself. But to make it to the final two every time you get there, that is some next level stuff.
1: Boy, and they're getting some next level pitching too. But not only keeping him, come on. I mean, everybody's pitching well. Everybody that hits the circle has pitched well enough to keep them in it. They're not giving up 6-7 runs. This is the time of year where these four or five run games, yeah. you're in it. This team is in it. I mean, all the way to the very end, whether it's two outs in the ninth or whatever they have to do, somebody big comes up and it hits a big-time home run for them. They've been fantastic to watch.
2: They have been. And shout out to Citlali Gutierrez, who got yes. the start for Texas in game one yesterday.
1: Right.
2: 6 2/3 innings, gave up just two runs, one of them earned. Tegan Kavan had to come in to get that last out in that bases loaded situation. But despite four errors by Texas in that first game against
1: the Lady
2: Vols.
1: And they've been playing great defense.
2: Yeah, we were talking about it yesterday. Yeah. They had been, and then they just kind of were kicking the ball around a little bit. But despite that, Gutierrez, her best start of the year, maybe her best start in the last 2 years.
1: I think so.
2: Texas doesn't get to that game two where Tegan Kavan pitched that masterpiece without Gutierrez. She's one of the heroes. You know, Reese Atwood, who's a top five player.
1: She's been struggling.
2: Yeah. Top five player in Texas softball history, right? Leads the Longhorns in home runs and RBIs all time. She hit her first home run in Oklahoma City yesterday. She had been struggling a little bit. She had a homer in the first game. She had an RBI double in the second game. Katie Stewart hit two more home runs yesterday. She's got 30 now, only the second player in SEC history to hit 30 home runs in a single season. So, look, it takes a village to do what Texas softball is doing, Everybody stepped up when they needed to, and here they are, two wins away from going back to back.
1: You know what? And I don't think they've really peaked out, because good softball hasn't hit her stride yet. You know, she's been okay.
2: Leanne Good.
1: But she is. I think she's such a special player, and I think when she's going, they really really get going.
2: Yeah.
1: That means everybody's going well. She's doing okay. You know, she's feeling okay and stuff, but she's not hitting the way I think she could. Because if that bat gets going with her, look out.
2: Yeah, this is a talented team, and it's the first time in history that we have a rematch of the championship series. It'll be Texas and Texas Tech. The Red Raiders did what the Longhorns did. Now, Tech didn't lose its first game, so they haven't had as many elimination games. But they also needed to win two before their opponent won one. And Texas Tech had a crazy walk-off in the first game against Alabama. Then Nigeri Kennedy, who Texas fans remember very well from last year, she pitches a shutout in game two. And what do you know? All of the Sark and Joey McGuire back and forth over the last week and change. It's Texas and Texas Tech settling on the diamonds.
1: You know, I truly was rooting for Alabama. I didn't want Tech to win. I didn't want to see them again.
2: You don't want to beat them again?
1: But now we don't have a choice. Let's just go ahead and beat them, because they're going to want to talk a little bit.
2: I'm sure they're already saying, like, y'all can't avoid this one, Texas.
1: Yeah.
2: You can't schedule Texas State instead of us now.
1: Yeah. Until you win this deal, I don't think you should talk. You know, they came in with a lot of talk last year and ended up getting beat. So I would wait till after this series is over. If you get a national championship, that's fine. Now you can talk, because you've got one. Texas has one. So then you can talk a little bit. But to do all this preliminary yapping, the coaches talked about, isn't it fun to have this kind of banter going on before? I don't know, Coach. You need to win first.
2: I hope he doesn't win. He doesn't need to win anything.
1: No, he doesn't. He doesn't need to win.
2: Our coach needs to win. Mike White needs to win another
1: Absolutely.
2: One.
1: Absolutely.
2: Their guy doesn't need to win anything.
1: But the talk before, I mean, it's just, it's college sports. If you want to talk, go ahead. You got to win. You got to play the game.
2: You got to play the games. Game one tomorrow. It's not an elimination game for Texas. This is a best of three series. Game one tomorrow night.
1: Sure don't want them to have to win two in a row after that, though. Let's get a first game. Let's get the first game and get that victory immediately.
2: That would be nice. This is Bucky and BK on 1300 The Zone and the iHeartRadio app.
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13: Let's take a look at an accident right now on I-35 southbound approaching Slaughter Lane. It looks like a 30-minute delay in the area. Stop and go traffic easily. Going to be backed up all the way to Woodward. It looks like you're also going to see on Mopac northbound between Barton Skyway and going to Far West Boulevard, 820 to 25-minute inconvenience. I'm William Shotwell. Well, look at your Austin area traffic.
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0: Welcome back to Bucky and BK with Bucky Godbolt and Brad Kellner.
1: Yeah, last year, Texas did win that first game.
2: Right.
1: They dropped the second game. They needed that winner-take-all third game, and they got it done in blowout fashion over Texas Tech. So we'll see what this week holds. Game one Wednesday, game two Thursday. If we need a game three, it'll be Friday. So we'll know by the weekend who the national champs are in college softball. Have the Longhorns gone back-to-back, or has Texas Tech gotten some revenge from what happened in 2025?
2: Or it seems like a lot of games being played in a row. Bang, bang, bang. I mean,
1: yeah. Thankfully, they get a day off.
2: Yes.
1: Right? I think both teams really need it, and both aces really need it. I mean, Tegan Kavan, can you say about
2: her? Kennedy, they're going to pitch her until her arm falls off, too. Both of these girls are going to come in here with their arms just hanging down because they're both going to get a lot of action.
1: That's what got Kennedy in that Game 3 last
2: year.
1: And Tegan Kavan was able to out-duel her. She was named Most Outstanding Player a year ago, and she was outstanding yesterday. How about five shutouts for Tegan Kavan in the Women's College World Series?
2: Amazing.
1: Breaking Kat Osterman's record. Anytime you break a record set by the GOAT, it's a big deal. Anytime you're in the conversation with a record that she has, that's impressive enough. But to do something that even she couldn't do to her during her incredibly illustrious Longhorns career, that is a big freaking deal. You know, Tegan Kavan did not pitch very well against Tennessee in that first game in OKC. And she bounces back again, gets out of that seventh inning jam in the first one yesterday, and then a two-hitter, no walks.
2: And she has at least another year here, correct?
1: She's got one more year. She's only a junior right now. Here is Tegan Kavan post-game yesterday talking about responding to her not-so-great, not-usual performance against Tennessee in the opener last Thursday.
3: I think I knew that they didn't get my best game for me, and so I was going to try my best to give them a better one today, and I think it worked out so well with Sitlali. We're not in that game if she doesn't give the game that she gave for us, and so I think we complimented each other really well, and so credit to her for letting us get to that game, too, and then I was going to have her back just like she's had my back all season.
2: Yeah, she was... they did not get her best. She's right about that.
1: Yep.
2: But boy, they got her best yesterday. My goodness.
1: Yeah, and that moment, too, where she came in out of the bullpen, bases loaded, Texas up by three. So the go-ahead runs at the plate. And the girl who came up to bat was the same girl, Elsa Morrison, who hit the home run off of Kavan last week.
2: Yes.
1: And it's like Mike White goes to the pin to bring Kavan in, and I'm thinking, uh-oh, because you know that batter's got some confidence in this matchup, and it's like, is this going to happen again? Is Texas about to drop a heartbreaker? They've done all this work. They've played so well, and all of a sudden, they're about to give it up. Tegan Kavan strike out, no questions asked, and then 45 minutes later, she goes back out there and delivers a gem. She is so freaking good. And regardless of sport, Buck, like the legends of the game, college, pro, even high school, they elevate with their backs against the wall. When they absolutely need their best performance, that's when they deliver. It's like Tiger Sunday at the Masters, right? Like the greats of the game, when they absolutely need to play at their best, they do that. And that is what Tegan Kavan has done 2 years in a row for Texas.
2: Yeah, she's been absolutely fantastic. It really is fun to watch her. And that rise ball of hers, that's fun to watch too. I don't think I can get a stick on that. No, I can't hit that. No. By the way, I don't want to get hit by that ball. I saw a couple of girls get hit, you know, in the side of the leg on the elbow. I know why they had that elbow pad on that shield there.
1: For sure.
2: You know what that would do to my little bones?
1: Break.
2: Front break.
1: Yeah.
2: Man.
1: You would hit the deck and you would still be on the deck.
2: And stand there just. That's too much.
1: Everybody would have left the stadium by the time you got up off the ground.
2: Or is that that pitching circle is close?
1: Yeah,
2: to that batter's box, man.
1: It's close. All right, so that's where you draw the line, because you've gone on the record and said in a men's SEC basketball game, you think you get two rebounds.
2: I get two,
1: and you're saying you will not even contact against one of these in college softball.
2: No, because I'm big. Things start spinning, I'm bailing.
1: Oh, you're not even taking any.
2: I'm taking a hack. One foot's out of the batter's box, though. Left foot is out of the box. I'm not hanging in there.
1: One of those half swings.
2: Oh, dude, that thing looks like a medicine ball coming up there at 7 miles an hour.
1: Yeah, it is fast. And boy, Tennessee's pitcher, Carlin Pickens, I mean, she's got some gas to her game.
2: Well, I'll tell you who's got some gas is the young lady that pitched the first game for Texas Tech, a little lefty that brings it.
1: Yeah.
2: Wow, can she fling it now?
1: I don't know how often we'll see her.
2: I think we'll see her once at least.
1: Maybe we will.
2: Yeah. I wonder, do you see her in the starting? No.
1: I think the only reason she did and the only reason Gutierrez started for Texas was because it was two games back-to-back.
2: Yes.
1: Right? So all of these finals games are on separate days. It's one on Wednesday, one on Thursday, and again, one potentially on Friday. So you don't need to go back-to-back like that.
2: And they don't need to let you go a long time either. No. I know even though you may be up by, two or three runs, you may have pitchers coming into the game to rest that same pitcher. They may not let them go to distance.
1: They may not.
2: You know?
1: Here's Mike White after the wins against Tennessee. Give it some love to the Lady Vols, but also talking about his team finding a way to get it done once again.
4: Congratulations to Tennessee on their season. Obviously, Callum Pickens, Majeko, and Nua, incredible pitching staff. Their numbers were amazing. We knew we'd have a tough job ahead of us, but our offense showed up today. And that's what won us the games, along with the pitching of Salali Gutierrez and Tegan Kavan. Defense was a little shaky at times, but we didn't break, and that kept us in the game. Obviously, we made some great plays as well, and that's what you got to do. You got to balance it out. We were able to reset, readjust, and able to take out these two games against the top opponent, and we're looking forward to going on to the championship to against whoever it may be.
2: You know, that's not like them defensively, what we saw. That was really different. You and I had talked about that just yesterday. What we saw from them defensively, that's not how they play. So they survived.
1: They survived. Survive in advance. That is the name of the game. And we said it. There's only been four teams in the history of the Women's College World Series that dates all the way back to 1969 that have lost their first game and gone on to win the national championship.
2: Right.
1: Now, job's not finished, but the hard part for Texas is kind of in the rear view. Not to take a shot at Texas Tech. That's a very good team. This is not going to be an easy series. But winning four straight elimination games against three really, really good teams, that's the tougher part on paper. So the fact that Texas is here, they've given themselves a chance. They're two wins away from winning another national championship. But they're trying to do something that's only been done four times in nearly 60 years of this tremendous event that has gone on. And
2: BK, and there were teams, like I said, who were coming in on a roll. Tennessee was on a roll.
1: Yep.
2: Mississippi State was on a roll at the time. Alabama's been on a pretty good roll most of the season. So there are some teams that are going home that didn't get a chance, won't get a chance to play in the championship game, but we're starting to play their best baseball right now. And now I'm thinking, as I look, I'm trying to figure out, is Texas playing their best? Now, they're pitching pretty well, but are they playing their best all around? I don't know if they are yet. Yeah. Maybe this is where it starts.
1: Maybe. I mean, Katie Stewart's at her best right now.
2: Oh, she's every time she comes up to bat, every time I see Hunter come up, I'm thinking, here goes, even if they're pinch hitting her, just not even when they need a home run to win. When she comes up to bat, I think home run every time.
1: Yeah. I mean, Katie Stewart's incredible. You know, she took that ball off her face end of game two. Had to leave, was bleeding a little bit. Hopefully she's okay and ready to roll tomorrow. Seems like everything is fine. She was smiling and laughing a little bit on the field. But with her in the batter's box and with Tegan Kavan, I mean, that's how it works with college softball. If you have a pitcher who's dominating, you can beat anybody in the country. And I would not bet against Tegan Kavan this time of the year. So as long as she's at the top of her game the way she was yesterday, the Longhorns have a very good chance. And kind of, I guess my last thought on this for now, in between the two games, there was like a 30 to 45 minute break.
2: Time for a little slice of pizza?
1: Well, the ESPN telecast, like they stuck with coverage. They just had their studio show talking about game one and then previewing game two. They cut to the Longhorns dugout, and the girls are line dancing. They're smiling. They're cracking jokes. They're doing dance routines. They looked so cool, calm, and collected, despite the fact that they just won a crazy game, and they were about to play another crazy elimination game. They were having the time of their lives. They looked so relaxed in a moment that I'm like,
2: kind of been there.
1: I'm sitting on the couch like biting my nails, stressed here. I'm not even in the game, and they're like, nah, we're good. We know what we're about to do.
2: Yeah, a team that's been there.
1: Yeah.
2: Even though they have to win another one, they've kind of been in that. They don't get themselves all stressed out. They just get ready to go play another game.
1: It's crazy.
2: Boy, that sure didn't take. That was, somebody said, oh, they're going to get a half hour. I'm like, a half hour? That's it? They're not going to get a full hour to play? No.
1: That was it.
2: Man.
1: Yeah, part of me was like, okay, should they play the Tech-Alabama first game first, so give these girls a couple of hours? That's not the way it works.
2: No, it's not the way it works.
1: And Texas kept their momentum going.
2: Speaking of warm, it was, you know, the temperature was like 100 degrees. I mean, it was pretty nasty. And I told you before, I said to you, I said, oh, it is June now in this part of the country here, Oklahoma. It's hot. It's supposed to be hot now.
1: I feel like it's June in every part of the country.
2: No.
1: Make sure we got that on the record.
2: Man.
1: But you're right. It's getting toasty and it will be toasty. Thankfully, night games for the championship series, which will help a little bit. But yeah, it is warm in Oklahoma City. So congrats to Texas, two wins away from going back-to-back. Never doubt the Texas fight. The Longhorns have shown that in droves over the last few
2: games. Absolutely.
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0: This morning, the internet lost its mind. 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

0: And I'd go out, you know, 60, 70 yards, and I had my baseball glove. I mean, that's where I learned how to play baseball, catching golf balls.
1: Really?
0: In North Carolina, yeah, with a shag bag.
1: How about that?
0: But, you know, I would suggest, and I bet you would too, for those that have not taken a lesson, BK, and really think, because I'm one of those self, you know, bad grip golfers. I got my own grip and everything else. Yeah, would you suggest coming out to a place like this and really learning the game?
1: Yeah.
0: I mean, those guys, they're that good, aren't they?
1: That's one of the biggest regrets of my life is not getting into golf before I did, right? And I'm still in my early 30s. I still have plenty of time, hopefully,
0: sure,
1: to get to play. But it's like, man, I wish I went and took lessons somewhere earlier. And, yeah, this place has you covered. The Academy of Golf Dynamics, top 25 instruction school in the country. They're constantly on that list. And we're lucky enough to have them right here in Central Texas. So go see those dudes. If you're a first-time player, or, I mean, there's 60 or 70-year-old guys out there working on their game right now. They've got schools and events happening all the time. Yeah, go up that game a little bit.
0: Yeah, you're absolutely right.
1: I'll tell you, golf's a lot more fun when you're half decent. And
0: I'm only
1: half decent at this point. I used to be zero decent, and it's a lot more fun being able to
0: hit some
1: shots.
0: We all have, even guys have been playing a while, still have certain fears of, you know, like getting the ball up in the air over bunkers onto the greens, things like that. Dude, I used to take a putter coming out of, if it didn't have a lip, I would putt through the sand traps. I mean, it took me a long time to get that fear out of me, but you know, and I've taken one lesson before, and that felt good.
1: Yeah.
0: And then from that point on, I knew everything. You know what I'm saying?
1: That's all it took.
0: Never took a putting lesson. Never had to need that. There was no need for that.
1: I might need a putting lesson from you then, because that's the one lesson I haven't taken, and that's I might as well just bring out a hockey stick like Happy Gilmore and take my chance.
0: Come on, Happy.
1: Goodness gracious. All right. Well, let's dive into the NFL. I wasn't expecting yesterday to be the craziest day of the NFL offseason, but sure enough, it was. We'll start with the biggest move that was made, and there's a couple of headlines to dive into, but I think the biggest one, the Los Angeles Rams have acquired two-time NFL Defensive Player of the Year, Myles Garrett.
0: One of the most dominating players to ever play defense in the NFL. With still a lot of time to go with him.
1: I'm telling you, he's only 29 years old.
0: Man.
1: And he's coming off a year in which he set the NFL's single-season sack record with 23. He is a stud, still in the prime of his career. And finally, for him, he gets out of Cleveland, and he goes to a team where he actually has a chance to win.
0: Yeah, now with all the talk about, you know, during the early spring that he wanted out, and then he truly did not want out. It's not about the wins and losses with him. This had to be talked about. This didn't just come up, you know, a week ago. This has been in the works, hadn't it?
1: I don't know. I mean, there were some rumors out there, but teams had apparently been inquiring about whether or not Myles Garrett was available, and the Browns had been telling everybody no. And according to reports that came out yesterday after the trade was agreed to,
0: He didn't want out, did he?
1: Well, the Browns even told the Rams no a couple of times.
0: Huh.
1: I guess the Rams just came with a better offer, and eventually it got to the point where Cleveland's like, all right, we'd be silly not to trade.
0: Correct.
1: We were wasting this guy. We might as well build for the future, get some more draft capital, get a little bit younger on our roster. But, yeah, I mean, Myles Garrett did not request a trade. Remember, there was a moment a year or two ago.
0: Right, where he wanted out, right?
1: Where he released a statement saying, oh, I've loved it here, but unfortunately it's just not going to work out. And then the Browns are like, well, here's a new contract. We'll pay you $40-plus million a year. And he's like, I love it here.
0: It's a great place.
1: It's my favorite place in the world. I never want to leave. I'm going to bring a Super Bowl to the Cleveland. He was saying all of that stuff. He just wanted to get paid. He got paid. There was no trade request out here. There was no, hey, I'm going to hold y'all hostage. I'm not going to play for you. You better trade me or else.
0: Yeah, I mean, some of these things that, I mean, yesterday, of course, you know, with A.J. Brown, we knew eventually on June 1st that it was, I think everybody knew that was going to happen.
1: Yeah.
0: It was going to happen with somebody. You know, New England was in the lead for it, so it just happened to happen with the New England Patriots. We kind of knew that was coming. But this one was just a total out of nowhere because, as you said, it sounded like he was very happy with what was going on in Cleveland. So that was such a surprise. And I don't know who got the best of that deal. I'm still going to say the Rams got the best of that deal because, as of right now, I think the Rams are going to the Super Bowl.
1: Well, the Rams are the heavy favorites to win the Super Bowl. They were the favorites on some sports books before the trade went down. Now I'm seeing somewhere they are plus 600. The teams that are tied for second with Super Bowl odds, Seattle, Buffalo, and Baltimore.

0: Mm-hmm. They're plus 1,100. So it's not even close. Like, the Rams are heavy favorites to win it all next season.
1: Yeah, and we're talking about a team that really was pretty good defensively anyway.
0: Yeah. I mean they made it to the NFC Championship last year. Yeah. Like, it was a great team that was a couple of plays away from getting to the Super Bowl.
1: You're right. There's a lot of teams that you say, well, one player is not going to make a difference. But on a team like this, this one player is going to make a difference.
0: Oh, yeah. And the F them picks Rams are back. By the way, the Super Bowl is in L.A. again. The last time the Super Bowl was at SoFi, the Rams won it. So they are going all in on trying to win one on their home field
1: once again. Care about them picks.
0: No. The Rams have only made two of their first-round picks since 2016. Jared Goff and Jared Verse. Mm-hmm. And they eventually traded both of them. Jared Verse was a part of this trade. And I guess here's the full compensation package going back to Cleveland. Jared Verse is a really good player.
1: Yes, he is.
0: Two-time Pro Bowler, one of the best young pass rushers in the NFL. So that's a nice building
1: block. Great motor. He's got a great motor.
0: Absolutely. They also, they being Cleveland, they get a first-round pick next year, a second-rounder in 2028, and a third in 2029. So three pretty premium draft picks, one in each of the next three drafts, plus a very talented young player who's already proven himself in this league. I think it's a great trade for the Browns. I think it's a great trade for both teams, right? The Rams are going for it. They should be going for it. You've got Matthew Stafford at the back end of his career. Why not go all in while you have an MVP caliber quarterback in a swan song era?
1: Yeah, the Cleveland Browns are now in the Arch Manning pick. They're in there now. Now they've got draft capital along with the first round pick. They've got a lot of different ways to get to Arch Manning now.
0: Okay, all right. I'm sorry. You hate Arch.
1: I know.
0: Why do you hate Arch? I'm not hating on him. To Cleveland.
1: I'm just saying that they weren't in it. They were going to find a way to get one of their young quarterbacks. Somebody was in eventually going to play quarterback. But when you get that pick that they have now and the draft capital, you know that group is going to go and try to screw up somebody's career.
0: You know we're working with the flagship university of the Texas Longhorns, and they're listening right now. They don't want you to be mean to them. You're being mean to the starting quarterback of the Texas football team here.
1: If I were talking about the Cleveland Browns, I would be mean to a lot of people that thought they were going to be quarterbacking in the NFL. That's not an NFL team.
0: Hey, they've got Shador Sanders. That guy was a Pro Bowler last year, man.
1: That's true. Let's not forget that. He was
0: show some respect.
1: Well, I wish that were the case, but you know they'll find a way to want to be in this thing now for that pick. That's just so scary. It's scary. It's a horrible feeling.
0: Yeah. Well, the Browns might not need to tank to be one of the worst teams in the NFL.
1: No.
0: You would have said this before the trade.
1: For sure.
0: But as good as Jared Verse is.
1: But the picks that they have to go along with it now.
0: Yeah. 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

0: Welcome back to Bucky and BK with Bucky Godbolt and Brad Kellner. So that was one trade.
1: Mm-hmm.
0: You mentioned in passing the other big trade that happened in the NFL, and this one not much of a secret, right? We've kind of known for a while that the Patriots and Eagles have been negotiating terms of an A.J. Brown trade. The reason it happened yesterday, there was some sort of kicker in A.J. Brown's contract that made him a lot easier and cheaper to trade on June 1st. Otherwise, this deal would have gotten done months
1: ago.
0: Patriots have been interested. They need a number one wide receiver after letting Diggs go. The Eagles were tired of the charade and the circus and all of the back and forth that A.J. Brown had been giving them. So the two sides finally agreed to a deal yesterday. New England gets A.J. Brown. Philadelphia gets a first-round pick in 2028. So not next year's draft, but 2 years from now. And they also get a fifth round pick in the coming, if you will. I know we're still like 11 months away, but the 2027 NFL draft. So your thoughts on that trade?
1: Yeah, I think it's great for, New England. And I think it's great for Philadelphia. Just, there's just too much static there. You know, who gets along with who? Is it the offensive coordinator? Is it the quarterback? Is it AJ Brown himself? There was just too much. It just like he had to go. You know, and they, of course, they drafted another wide receiver anyway, and they were getting ready to get to the point where now they got too many really guys that could be number one, you know, number ones on their team. So I think it's a good move for Philadelphia. I think down the road, they're going to like this. And as much as people don't like the quarterback in Philadelphia, that guy is a Super Bowl champion. That guy has won a Super Bowl. So,
0: yeah,
1: you know,
0: Super Bowl MVP too.
1: Yeah. I mean, it's, you don't need that access stuff. And I think people had a lot of respect for A.J. Brown. It's just that he was too much for himself. You know what I'm saying? I don't think he could help himself, BK. I think he's one of those guys that just, you know, when you're in a room and you want to see who's going to stay the quietest, the one guy has to speak up and it's the wrong guy who's talking. It's like, just give us 5 more minutes. Don't say a word. But that person has to say something. It'll be the dumbest thing. And you'll go, you know, if he just would have shut up for another 5 minutes, somebody else would have spoke first. He's the guy in the room that has to open up his mouth.
0: Well, remember 2 years ago during the Eagles' run to the Super Bowl, you had A.J. Brown reading a book on the sideline during a game.
1: Yeah, I mean,
0: it's like, you don't need to be that much of a me guy.
1: No, that's way too quirky. You can say he's quirky, but that's just weird.
0: Yeah, that is.
1: There's enough weirdness goes on. You got so many guys on the team that are really different kind of guys. You don't need that. They didn't need him, and he's good now. He's a really good player.
0: He's a really good player. He's still in his 20s. He'll turn 29 later this month.
1: How long will it take for the New England Patriots to part way? Remember, they still got a coach who's trying to bang everything in sight. So they're used to putting up. They're used to having some kind of drama there.
0: Yeah,
1: and murderers on their team.
0: Murderers, deflate gate, spy gate. I mean, there's always some sort of scandal going
1: on. They deal with so much. They deal with the greatest player ever to play the quarterback position on their team. I mean, they know how to deal with drama. That's a drama place, and they do a good job of dealing with the drama. Can they handle this guy's drama?
0: Yeah, it seemed like they were past the drama, right? It seemed like the culture was in a really good spot with Mike Vrabel. Obviously, the Pats made it to the Super Bowl this year, just the second year of the Vrabel-Drake May era.
1: Right.
0: Felt like the arrow was pointing up, and I still think they're going to be very good. I don't think the Vrabel-Russini stuff is going to totally derail that train.
1: And these two guys seem to be used to each other. They seem to like each other.
0: Yeah, but it'll be interesting to see how A.J. Brown and Mike Vrabel have history. Remember, they were both in Tennessee together.
1: Correct.
0: So they know each other. Vrabel knows what he's getting.
1: You know, that's right. He
0: Vrabel
1: knows what to expect.
0: Pissed when the Titans traded A.J. Brown to the Eagles in the first place. That was
1: right.
0: A horrible move for Tennessee and a great move for Philadelphia. But those guys know each other. I think it'll help that Mike Vrabel knows what he's getting. I think it'll help that A.J. Brown knows what to expect from a Mike Vrabel.
1: And if
0: he
1: doesn't affect the young quarterback, it's fine.
0: Yeah. And look, they needed a number one wide receiver. And I think it's a really good move for Philadelphia. Let me just go ahead and say that right now. Like,
1: yes,
0: they traded a first and a third to get him from Tennessee. A.J. Brown was there for 4 seasons. They went to 2 Super Bowls. They won one. And now they get a first and a fifth.
1: And I trust in their general manager in Philadelphia, too.
0: Howie Roseman's one of the best in the game.
1: Yeah, I trust that he understands how important this move is for what they want to do, too, in Philadelphia. Because I think he has a lot of faith in the quarterback there. He's got a lot of faith in Jalen Hurts. He's taken him to a Super Bowl. He's been there twice. He understands with that guy that he knows where the problem is. And it wasn't with the quarterback, I don't believe.
0: Well, the quarterback.
1: I don't believe it's with the quarterback.
0: You're higher on Jalen Hurts than I am. He's a product of a system that definitely helps him out. Look, you can't be a bum and win a Super Bowl.
1: Right.
0: I'm not saying he's a bum. I don't think he's all that great. And I think Eagles fans are going to be frustrated with him once again. But look, for A.J. Brown, the Eagles got four amazing years out of him.
1: Yes, they did.
0: Three-time second team All-Pro in Philly. And even this past year, when he was this massive distraction and everyone said he stunk and, oh, we got to get rid of this dude. 78 catches, 1,000 yards, 7 touchdowns.
1: Right.
0: And a bit of a down year for him. So good move by the Eagles. Again, they almost get an identical return after 4 great years with him. And then for the Patriots, this is something they needed to bolster their roster. So I think this is a good deal for both sides. You just feel for Diana Russini because she was not able to report the trade. You know, she's known about this for months.
1: Yeah, she's been keeping at least one thing under wraps without anybody finding out.
0: You don't think they were wrapping up? And again, it could be Mike Vrabel's kid.
1: That's right.
0: Kid
1: we don't know that.
0: After him.
1: We're not done with that story yet. You know?
0: That story's
1: to be continued.
0: It's kind of gone by the wayside for now, but we might get some more details at some point. And Diana Russini is still without a job.
1: I'll just say this. Eventually, her husband's going to squeal.
0: What can he squeal that hasn't already been squealed?
1: I was going to say, he knows something. But then again, he knows nothing. He hasn't known anything.
0: Sure seems that he was kind of left in the dark about all this.
1: Yes, he was.
0: I'm sure he's checking her phone saying, hey, what other coaches were you texting?
1: My goodness.
0: How did you get that story? How did you get that story here, Diana? So that trade finally happens. A.J. Brown, officially a New England Patriot. The Philadelphia Eagles getting a nice return there. A couple of other NFL headlines from yesterday. Again, so much going on in the National Football League, just kind of randomly on a Monday. The New York Giants have signed Odell Beckham Jr. He's back where he started his career. I did not realize he was still in the league. I will be perfectly honest with you, Buck. He has played in 9 games in the last 2 years. All 9 of those were in 2024. Last year, he was suspended 6 games for failing a PED test, and then he was a free agent, and nobody signed him after his suspension. So the Giants now bring him back. I don't know what to expect from him. Maybe it's just to sell a few more jerseys, but your thoughts on OBJ back to NYG?
1: I don't know what that guy can add to a group that needs that. You know, they're still trying to get neighbors to be their number one and get him on the field and healthy. This doesn't help them health-wise, having this old dude come in here who's going to run 4.6 for you, make a couple catches, end up with 22 catches for the season. That just doesn't. It doesn't sound like a winner. I mean, I don't know what they paid for him. I would think just about anything over, you know, $2 million is way too much for a guy like that this part of his career.
0: Whatever the minimum is, I feel like that's what OBJ should probably be making. And, yeah, I don't know. I mean, the Giants, they've got Malik Nabers, as you mentioned. They spent a third-round pick on Malachi Fields, the wide receiver out of Notre Dame this year. They've got Calvin Austin. I mean, they've got a couple of other receivers on their team. So,
1: yeah, I mean, are they getting a player coach? Are they feeling like, hey, we really need you to help out these young guys?
0: How old do you think Odell Beckham Jr. is?
1: Oh, 36?
0: 33. So age-wise, maybe he's got another year or two. But again, he's barely played the last couple of
1: years. I know, he's been banged up. He's never been.
0: And he's been taking PED. Like, he knows he's lost a step. He's been cheating to try to get back in the league.
1: Come on there, Swersby.
0: Yeah, different kind of cheating right there. 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

0: over the weekend. It was a big camp where you had members of the class of 2026 and 7 and 8 and 9 and beyond all descending on campus. These events are pretty typical at Texas and around the country this time of the year. Here is a picture for those of you watching this show of a recruit standing next to his dad. Do you recognize the dad on the right?
1: I do not from here, no.
0: That would be Adrian Peterson.
1: That's not the one that took the whipping all the time, is it? On the left.
0: I do not know.
1: I think it must be.
0: That's the son who got hit with the switch.
1: That's the switch. That's the switch kid.
0: I had almost forgotten about that story. Almost. Keyword there.
1: Yeah. Never to forget.
0: That is Adrian Peterson Jr. on the left.
1: That's the switch kid, yes.
0: Adrian Peterson Sr., a.k.a. AP, a.k.a. AD, on the right. And you've got Junior wearing a Texas Longhorn shirt. I'm sure that's the shirt they gave out to all the kids who were in town for the event. Yeah. No burnt orange on Senior, just rocking the black T-shirt. But how about that? That's got to make Oklahoma fans sick to their stomach seeing that, right?
1: Oh, it does. It has to.
0: And it makes me feel really old that Adrian Peterson, like I remember him in college, obviously his entire NFL career too, the fact that he's got a kid. Now, this kid is a incoming freshman in high school. So okay. He's still a few years away. He's class of 2030. So maybe that helps with the feeling a little bit younger bit. But the fact that there's an Adrian Peterson Jr. who is already a big-time recruit that teams around the country are paying attention to, that makes you feel a little old, doesn't it?
1: It does make you feel old. Just a freshman?
0: Yeah, he's about to be a freshman at one of the Fort Bend schools in the Houston area. And Adrian Peterson, obviously an Oklahoma Sooner, great. I love Adrian Peterson because, you know, when he was in high school, Palestine, he was deciding between Texas and OU, chose the Sooners, and he said the reason he picked Oklahoma was because he wanted to win a national championship.
1: Oh, did he ever win one there?
0: No. And you know who did win one while Peterson was there?
1: Who's that? Texas.
0: Yeah, who's that? You got to get your memory checked. I mean, Texas.
1: Yes, sure. Of course.
0: So, yeah, that one's good. Yeah, Brian Arakpo Jr. on campus this weekend. Chris Whaley Jr. also on campus this weekend. So, obviously, some Longhorn legacies there, too. And, yeah, some of these great college football players from my childhood. And your deep adulthood, I guess, you old hag.
1: Yes.
0: They now have kids who are in high school who are being recruited by the University of Texas.
1: That is too funny.
0: Yeah, it is. This
1: kid with the Texas Longhorn T-shirt on, that's great.
0: I know, and I figured, AD was going to go with like a horns down or at least have like the biggest frown on his face ever. Good for him being a good father this time. And, smile in that picture.
1: That kid better smile or he'll get a switch.
0: Well, the kid's not smiling. It's the dad who's smiling. Can you see this picture?
1: Yeah, I can see. I can see Adrian's head shining a little bit.
0: He's never ever been super follically gifted in his
1: time. No, he has not.
0: No. So we are into the month of June and absolutely, a huge recruiting month for Steve Sarkisian. Buck, you always talk about this. It feels like this is where Steve Sarkisian typically makes his headway. Again, Adrian Peterson Jr., we got a ways to go before that recruitment is decided. You have to assume that Oklahoma's the leader in the clubhouse for that one just because of where Dad
1: went. He's running back also?
0: Adrian Peterson Jr., yes.
1: Okay.
0: And a wide receiver, I think. Ooh. I think he's kind of a gadget guy. Again, he hadn't even started his high school career, so we'll wait and see. But I think he's
1: been killing Pop. He's been killing Pop Warner football.
0: Yeah, for a long time. I'm sure middle school was pretty easy for that dude. I mean, he's got offers. He already has some offers from some big-time schools around the country before even going to high school. So,
1: wow.
0: Yeah, I like to bet on genes. There's some pretty good genetics in that family. And yeah, Adrian Peterson Jr., get ready. You still got 5 years before you have to watch him in a college game, but that guy's probably going to be a problem. Texas currently the number 22 recruiting class in America as the calendar flips over to June 1st. The Longhorns have 11 players committed. I know fans might hear number 22 and not get super excited, but a long way to go. And I will say this, 11 commits, that's actually kind of ahead of schedule for Steve Sarkisian, kind of based on the way he's operated so far, right? It's clear that, you know, in the past, he's kind of waited more towards June and July to really hit the ground running and build up those numbers. The Longhorns do have a pretty nice base in terms of some quality pieces, some foundational guys here. And there's a lot of guys who, you know, Texas is in the top two, top three, top four. Official visit season started again this past weekend. You've got a few more visit weekends coming up. So there's going to be a lot happening on the recruiting trail for Texas. And I'd be very surprised if by the time we get to National Signing Day 1 in December, the Longhorns aren't once again in the top 10 classes.
1: Yeah, he does a hell of a job. His staff is incredible in June. They get, like I said, this is the time you get to know, you can get parents on campus. You don't have to worry about events that are going on and classes or anything else. You can really pay attention. Pay attention to Uncle George and what Uncle George is looking for. You know, the whole works. This is a great time. He does a great job with this.
0: Yeah, he does. And I'm curious, like last year, Texas only, put only in air quotes, had the seventh ranked class in America. It was a bit of a step back from where they had been in the previous three cycles. Right. You wonder now, I think part of this might depend on how good Texas is this year, but the Longhorns went way more portal heavy than they ever did to fill out this 2026 roster. And I know it's Texas. They've got a ridiculous amount of money, but it's a finite amount of money. So they went more portal heavy. I'm curious if maybe the days of the Longhorns trying to get the number one class in America like they had a couple of years ago are done. And it's like, well, we know recruiting's really important. We're going to still find guys and bring in top 10 classes. But maybe we save a little bit more ammunition, if you will, for the transfer portal.
1: Well, there's no doubt about that. I mean, they've just done such a good job in the transfer portal. They're not all of a sudden going to forget about that. I know how high school recruiting is, you know, the lifeblood, but dude, you're making your way with this portal. You got to make sure that thing doesn't all of a sudden disappear on you either.
0: Yeah. Well, I don't think Texas has done a good enough job in the portal. Like this year they did, but I didn't think they attacked it hard enough in previous years. Some of the guys they got were great. Right? Like Matthew Golden, Adonai Mitchell, they found some difference makers out of the portal for sure. But
1: well, that's what I mean. They got the guys that they wanted to get. They didn't make the portal their main thing. They had targeted some guys, and the ones that they've targeted, they've gotten. I think they've done the same thing again this year.
0: Oh, they went way harder this year than they did in the past. There's no doubt about that.
1: Well, definitely they had to do that, especially with the offensive line guys.
0: Right. And that's
1: we've been begging for that for 2 years.
0: Right. Well, you saw what Indiana did, right? Everyone, you want to copy the national champ, and it wasn't just Indiana. I mean, you look at the final four teams in the playoff last year, they were all pretty portal heavy. So that's kind of the flavor of the month right now in college football. But I don't know if it's just a flavor of the month kind of thing. It's like, it makes sense.
1: It just, that's what college football is now. It's,
0: yeah.
1: That's
0: yeah,
1: part of this. It's just as important or to some more important than their high school recruiting, because some of them don't have great recruiting areas.
0: Right. And it helps when you're playing with a bunch of 21, 22, and 23-year-olds.
1: And it does.
0: Versus a bunch of 18 and 19-year-olds. Again, it's like you want to have your cake and you want to eat it too. I'm not saying high school recruiting is not important. It's the lifeblood of any program. And Sark talks about that, and you hear any good coach say the same thing. But, yeah, it's like a lot of people are thinking, all right, I can get these guys who we know are good in college. You could take a five-star out of high school. He might not be good in college. Like, plenty of examples at Texas and all around the country, the history of
1: every
0: recruiting.
1: Every year, yes.
0: Yeah, every single year of four and five stars who just don't pan out. You get a kid out of the transfer portal, it's like, well, you know, he's already really good in college football, so we kind of know what we're getting here. I think Texas, I don't think that's a one-off with the way Texas is approaching this thing. Again, I still think it's going to be a top 10 class. I think we're going to get some great news over the next few weeks. But feels like the balance has shifted a little bit with the way Steve Sarkisian and company kind of handle this thing. All right, coming up next, legendary lifetime Longhorn Greg Swindell will join us to recap the Austin Regional. This is Bucky and BK on 1300 The Zone and the iHeartRadio app.

0: Welcome back to Bucky and BK with Bucky Godbolt and Brad Kellner. More from our conversation with Chris Phillips of SEC Unfiltered. Now I'm really putting you on the spot, CP. Like, I'll be honest, I don't really know how this works. I don't know how conference commissioners are given that job, and I don't know what the process is for getting them out of that job. But, I mean, obviously we're in a very pivotal part in the history of college football trying to figure out what's going on here. Is there a chance maybe these university presidents get together and are like, we don't know if Greg Sankey's the right guy to lead us through what is a very important maybe year, maybe couple of years, maybe couple of months of decisions?
1: Well, that's a great point that you bring up, BK, because again, not to get to political in the slightest, but just the structure of things, where like, I'm not sure Greg Sankey isn't more than just a figurehead at this point, where he isn't just more of a puppet. You know, he's essentially doing what the presidents of these universities want. So and probably saying what they want him to say. So, you know, I don't know. I mean, I think he seems like a very, at this point, seems like a very yes sir, no sir type of guy. So that's probably a guy that you'd like to have at the top, where you can kind of tell him to do what you want him to do. I mean, I don't know. Is Nick Saban going to take orders? I don't think so. And not saying that he'd get the job, but I'm just using an example. So I don't know. Maybe. I mean, everybody's got an expiration date, and Sankey's been atop the league for quite a while, so it's going to come. We know that. But yeah, you're right, though. It's and I tell you that some of the craziest conversations, too, is them last week talking about and almost threatening the SEC breaking off and doing their own thing. And it's just it's a wild time in college athletics, man. And I've had these conversations with people over the last week or so that and some may disagree, but I've said it many times that college football has just become less and less and less likable. It's the least likable version of itself that I've ever seen, to a point to where there's a, you know, I think one of the things that's actually helped college baseball this time of year is because people don't want to sit around and talk college football 24/7, 365 the way they used to, because it's not really about the football anymore. It's this time of year. It's about the playoff. And some of it is very fascinating. Like last week, that was as into it as we've gotten on those conversations, talking about the playoff and the future of the sport. But when you're talking about those things, it seems like every day, every week for like 3 months, it becomes very, very nauseating. You know, when it's like a lot of us just want to get to the ball. A lot of us just want to talk depth charts and schedules and predictions and, you know, all that fun stuff. And it just seems like we talk less football this time of year than we ever have before. So yeah, the sport's in a weird place. It unfortunately, I think that the 24-team college football playoff is coming, and all we can do is just hold on for dear life. And I just the toothpaste is out of the tube. There's no going backwards, which is really unfortunate. Like everybody can, you know, we can use all this hot air and complain and moan and whatever.
2: Right.
1: We're not going. We're either going to stay at 12 forever.
2: We're not backing up. You're right.
1: We're not going back to 2 or 4, or, you know, probably even 8, which I think 8 could be a great solution. But I don't see us going backwards. But the shame in it all is, again, the people that are in charge of the sport. And this isn't breaking news to y'all or anybody else probably, but they're not doing what's in the best interest of the sport. Nobody's under the illusion that a 24-team playoff is somehow a more efficient process to helping us find a national champion.
2: Yeah,
1: nobody thinks that, you know. So,
2: I think you're right, Chris, on the fact when Sankey talked about we may decide to break away. I think that was where the president said, "Hey, you know, a couple of years ago, if he said that, people would be really nervous that this thing could really happen." You know, I think that's just wolfing around right now. I think the president's just saying, "Dude, I don't know if you speak for all of us like you used to. You know, you can say those things, and that may be your own independent thinking there, but." That's not how we're thinking. You saying that and getting people kind of in an uproar a little bit about the SEC maybe breaking away, that doesn't hold the water it would 4 or 5 years ago. It just doesn't seem that way. Like you said, I think the presidents are getting more involved. They don't want to be, but it sounds like maybe they're getting more involved, and Sankey's just talking about how he feels. But you just remember 4, 5, 6 years ago, when that guy spoke, everybody listened. The Big Ten listened. Everybody in football would probably accept the exception of the Notre Dame AD, you know, but everybody else was listening. And I think now, as you said, I think the presidents are saying, be careful what you say, you know?
1: And what a terrible look. I mean, I think it's not a great look for the SEC in regards to alignment when you got coaches coming out there saying that, and I'm paraphrasing a little bit, but essentially saying, like, what I think doesn't matter. Like, well, I don't know why y'all are even asking me. And I, listen, I know that Y'all probably feel some type of way about Mike Elko, but I applaud Mike Elko for what he said last week. He was the one dude that was really willing to go out there and stand on business and be like, hey, this is what it is and this is what it isn't. And he just kind of laid it all out there for people. And I commend the fact that he had the stones to get up there and just lay it all on the line, you know? So, I mean, it's, you know, he made the point, hey, I want a 40 team playoff. Like, I mean, you know, we all get the incentive or the motive behind it. It's like, hey man, like, I can't get fired if I make the playoff every year. You know what I mean? Like, I get why a lot of these coaches want it. You know, coaches and ADs all want it, right? They want the incentive of I'm going to keep my job because my guys continue to make the playoff over and over and over. So, it's just, you know, and I'll tell you guys this just for the sake of the conversation. I played devil's advocate on our show last week, and I've done it multiple times where it's like, well, on the flip side, and I want to make it very clear, I'm not an advocate of the 2014 college football playoff, but on the flip side, I mean, if the bowl games are going to be complete shells of themselves anyways, hey, why don't we go make the Birmingham Bowl matter for something? Maybe at least then it's a, you know what I mean? Like, at least then the Birmingham Bowl has some meaning. Now, again, is it going to help us find a national champion when 7-5 Mizzou and 7-5 Virginia play each other? Not to like single those two teams out, but is it? No, it's not going to help us, but it might be a better game than if they just played each other like they did last year, like nobody played in the game.
2: Right.
1: And maybe guys still opt out. Heck, I don't know. I mean, it wouldn't shock me if that happened. But, yeah, to play devil's advocate, I'm like, hey, guys, at least to me, maybe others don't feel this way, bowl season is shot. I still love it, and there's still like a nostalgia that time of year because it is bowls. But it's when you watch the product, you're like, this is not what I know and
2: you're love
1: to be bowl season. So, like, on the other hand, it's like, well, if these games aren't going to matter anyways and teams aren't going to play, heck, we had a team in Notre Dame that just flat out decided not to play. I mean, I guess a bigger playoff makes everybody play, but again, you just completely water down the product and you water down the regular season. Let's call it what it is. I'm not someone, and I'd love to hear y'all's thoughts actually on this because Texas A&M, for example, people were using the Ohio State Michigan example, but like Texas A&M, I would ask y'all, give me a 64-team playoff. Do you honestly think guys would sit out the Texas or Texas A&M game?
2: I have a really hard time
1: believing that, you know?
0: I don't think they would. I think
1: it's there's just so much legacy tied up in a game like that, and you completely destroy your legacy if you sit out that game.
0: 100%.
1: Completely.
0: Yeah. Yeah, legacies in college football.
2: Yeah, do not destroy Saturdays in college football. We're getting to the point of
1: Buck, that's the only thing keeping college football afloat. Like, I think there's a lot of people out there that think college football is this untouchable thing, and it's we can do whatever we want to the sport. People will still love it. You're right, Buck. If you get to a place where you compromise Saturdays, because now it's like, hey, we got all this nonsense going on in the offseason, but you know what? Saturdays are still Saturdays. Like, it's still awesome when we get to the season. God forbid you get college football to a place where those Saturdays lose their luster. Now you have really got yourself in a tough spot because, it's never been a better time as a human being to be entertained. We live in the entertainment peak where there's so many other things you can watch or do. Don't spit in the face of the people that tune in and go to your games, and they will find other stuff to do. I'm telling you.
2: Yes, they will. You start messing with those Saturdays. I mean, that's what makes college football so different. It's Saturdays. It's Saturdays. It doesn't matter, and it really doesn't matter a lot of times who you play. It doesn't have to be crazy rivalries. It's just that the deal that you're used to. You've been so used to it. Some things that you're used to doing, you change that on people, and they will change for sure. Like you say, Chris, they'll find a way to change.
0: Yeah, any loss used to mean something, right?
2: Right.
0: If you lose one game, and you're like, damn, season's over. If you lose twice, it's like, oh, we know.
1: And I feel like teams play knowing that.
0: Yeah.
1: Like, I feel like sometimes I'm like, why? And I'm like, that Ohio State team that went, I'm like, I feel like they knew they had a gimme. You know what I mean? Like, I don't know. Maybe that's making an excuse, but I feel like you can kind of tell it's like the losses don't hurt as bad because – you know, you don't lose. And then maybe there's some pros to that. You know, you lose a single game and it doesn't wreck your entire season. But, yeah, there was something to be said about those games that had no safety net. You knew, hey, like going in the last weekend, if we lose to our rival, our season's over. Like everything we want is gone. And it just, the intensity that it put on that game, we've certainly lost that.
0: All right, a quick pause. We will wrap up the show a little bit more from our conversation with Chris Phillips and a few more thoughts on the future of the college football playoff. That's coming up on Bucky and BK on 1300 The Zone and the iHeartRadio app.
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0: Final segment of a Tuesday edition of Bucky and BK with Bucky Godbolt and Brad Kellner. 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
1: We'll get you out of this segment with a baseball question, CP. We asked you about Texas, obviously, but we'd love to get your thoughts on kind of what's going on around the SEC. Seven teams from the Southeastern Conference advancing to the Super Regionals. That's five more than any other conference, or almost 10. The SEC had a chance to get a few more teams to weekend number two. But maybe your biggest storyline or two, you don't need to break down all seven, but your biggest storyline or two from around the conference from what we saw during regional play.
2: Yeah, from around the conference specifically, I mean, I think you got to start with the two SEC on SEC matchups, right? Auburn, Ole Miss down on the Plains, and then, of course, Georgia, Mississippi State, who Georgia swept State in Starkville earlier this season. That taking place in Athens. Obviously, really excited for both of those. I think two of the SEC's best shots at winning the national championship rest in those Supers. With Auburn and Georgia. And again, that's no disrespect to Ole Miss and Mississippi State, because, I mean, if you want to ask me selfishly, would I love to see Ole Miss and State, those two fan bases in Omaha? Oh, yeah. Oh, yeah. Georgia, Auburn be awesome, too. But, I mean, I don't think I have to explain how cool that would be. But, yeah, so the two SEC on SEC are big. Obviously, Texas, you could argue they are the SEC's favorite, or certainly they're the co-favorite right there with Georgia, you know, getting to, you know, see if they can breakthrough, punch their ticket, Schloss and the boys get back to Omaha. I know it hasn't been that long, but I'm sure for the Texas fan base too, it feels like it's been forever since they've been to Omaha. I think I saw a Texas fan say if they didn't make it this year, it would like tie the longest amount of time they've gone without going to Omaha. So very, very interesting. So yeah, anytime Texas is in the mix, of course, to get there, they're a major story. Alabama, I mean, my goodness, they haven't been in, God, forever. So, you know, they're interesting. And then, of course, Oklahoma, Kansas, we got a some Big Eight flavor.
1: Yeah.
2: In Lawrence. That environment alone will be awesome. I think that's a huge storyline. And can Oklahoma continue the magical run? And, hey, we're sitting here talking about maybe there's an Egg Bowl showdown with Ole Miss and State in Omaha. How about a Texas OU showdown? Let's make that rivalry great.

0: you thought UCLA was going to be there. You thought Georgia Tech was going to be there. And, you know, I mean, I would say the story of the Supers is just expect chaos, because that's been the theme of it so far. And I'm looking at the schedule, going to be making predictions. Like, this is not as easy as just looking on paper and being like, oh, yeah, that team's definitely better than that. No, there's just expect weirdness to take place this weekend.
1: You know, Chris, and the team that you've talked about before, you know, as this stuff was just starting, is University of North Carolina. That's got to be a pretty good baseball team that people don't say a lot about. You did. You've talked about them, mm-hmm. or you've liked them from the get go. Are they realistically going to be able to do this, get to Omaha and make some waves?
0: Yeah, and UNC, I mean, they've got the whole ACC on their back, right? There's only one ACC team left in this tournament. So, yeah, they're. We don't talk about them as much, of course, because they're in the ACC, but they're uh-huh. definitely, I mean, I think if I had to power rank, like who would be my favorites mm-hmm. to win the national title, you know, it's Georgia and Texas, and then you very well could go to North Carolina next. So yeah, uh-huh. UNC's got all the potential in the world. I think it is interesting again in Omaha. We're only going to have one SEC team on that side of the bracket to fight with the rest of them. So, and then it's obviously, it could be hopefully. SEC. It's wild to think, guys, just looking at this, we could have one SEC team on one side of the Omaha bracket, and then the entire other side of the bracket could be we're going to be like Hoover all over again. It's actually crazy when you think about it. We could have Georgia or State, Texas, Alabama, and Oklahoma all on one side fighting with each other.
2: Yeah, of course.
0: That's just so crazy to me.
2: Of course, that's the side Texas is on. I wouldn't hate flipping with somebody else, you know.
0: Yeah, I'm sure you'd hate it if St. John's and Kansas were able to.
1: I'd love to have that.
0: Come out. Yeah. So, but hey, assuming Texas wins, they're either going to get State or Georgia out the gate. So that'll be an incredible show. I would love, selfishly, give me Texas Georgia game one. That'd be awesome. I'd love to see that.
2: Could very well happen. Chris, great stuff as always, man. Really appreciate the time. We'll keep an eye out for that Roger Clemens interview. Enjoy the baseball this coming weekend, and we'll chop it up again next week.
0: Yeah, Buck, DK, you guys are the best. Really appreciate y'all.
1: Thank you, buddy.
2: You too.
0: Very good.
2: Chris Phillips, SEC Unfiltered, joining us here on Bucky and BK, talking all things college baseball and a little college football in there too, Buck.
1: Yeah, as I said, the SEC was very quiet at the end of this week, which is good. And I got a feeling, like I said, commissioner probably said, guys, let's just chill out. You know, I'll handle the how many teams are going to be in this. And then once again, when you start saying, oh, well, we're thinking about leaving, and then the president's probably called him up and said, hey, you need to chill out. Your thoughts aren't what we're all thinking here.
2: Yeah, it's pretty funny. I mean, the SEC does have bylaws that say, like, you can't bash other SEC schools.
1: And yeah.
2: There's been some bashing of other SEC schools from SEC schools this offseason.
1: Right.
2: Obviously, Steve Sarkisian has been a part of that. Lane Kiffin's been a part of that. And I wouldn't be surprised at all if Greg Sankey's like, what are we doing?
1: Yeah, and then he throws in, you know, we don't have to be here. We may leave. And the president's probably called him up and said, hey, you need to chill out.
2: I don't know, man.
1: We're not going anywhere.
2: It's you get a lot of cooks in the kitchen, a lot of different voices in that room in Destin last week. You got all sorts of differing opinions, and no one was expecting anything to get done last week, and nothing did get done last week. But
1: and especially when there's a timeline, and that guy still SEC wise has, I think he has enough respect that they're going to look to see what he thinks. And I
2: there's no timeline. What's the timeline? I mean, it was December 1st, and it is December 1st again. So
1: again,
2: they have to decide on what to do for next year's playoffs.
1: So, in other words, they're going to wait till December, and then we'll do something else different.
2: Well, last year they didn't. Last year they just didn't come to – everyone's like, December 1st. We'll have an answer by December 1st.
1: Yes.
2: And then they're like, nah, we'll just do next December.
1: I remember Sankey saying, we're going to wait till the very end, and then they still didn't do anything.
2: So it's – I don't know if there's a deadline for this. They can keep kicking the can down the road as long as they want, and – 12's to me better than 16 or 24 or wherever the hell else.
1: Yeah, but like Chris
2: said,
1: we're not going back. We're not going back.
2: Everybody's
1: known that
2: forever, and that's a shame. But it's going to get to 24. I've already told myself that sucks. But the Saturdays, they're going to matter a hell of a lot less. You're still going to care. People are still going to watch. I'm not worried about that. Maybe as much as you and Chris were based on that conversation.
1: Yeah,
2: but
1: I just don't want. I don't want to lose. I want Saturday.
2: You're not going to lose Saturday. There's still going to be 100,000 people at DKR every weekend. There's still going to be crazy TV ratings. Like, people are going to care. But there's no argument that can be made that the games matter as much when now you're potentially able to lose four of them and still win the

0: national championship. Like, no one's going to think an 8-4 team can win it all, but technically an 8-4 team is going to.
1: They're going to be. They're going to have a chance.
0: They're going to be in the same tournament that a 12-0 team is going to be.
1: BK, don't get me to 7-5. Please don't ever get to that point.
0: I don't know if 24 is enough to go 7-5. Jeez. There will be years where there are people arguing that this 7-5 team's resume was better than this 8-4 team, so they should be in. It's coming. It's coming because everyone only cares about lining their pockets with money. They don't care about what's best for the sport. They care about what's going to make us the most money, and that's why everything's going down the way that it is.
1: Yeah, I just, you know, for years and years and years, we knew who was going to be, you know, who was going to be 1, 2, or 3, who was going to have a real legitimate chance of winning a national championship. Yeah. These 7-5s, they're not going to have a chance. They're going to get a chance, but they're not going to have a chance.
0: I'm with you. I mean, hell, there's 11-1 and 12-0 teams that you feel like don't have a chance. Any of these G6 teams that get in.
1: I've been talking about the two lanes of the world forever now. You're right.
0: Right. And I understand people are concerned. Like Rob says, I doubt the TV ratings will be as good as they would like. Look, whether you like it or not, college football is turning into the NFL. It won't ever be exactly the NFL, and that's a good thing. But in the NFL's regular season, you can lose 7 games in the NFL playoffs.
1: And people are turning it on
0: and
1: watching.
0: Their ratings are still insane, and they're getting better every single year. Yeah, you can slip up a bunch in the NFL and still get in.
2: But we'll have to put a pin in that conversation because we're out of time. 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The Buck and I will be back tomorrow at 5. Y'all have a great night. 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

0: back to Bucky and BK with Bucky Godbolt and Brad Kellner. The BBK News, as we wrap up a Monday program. A couple of weeks ago, we had a story out of Six Flags over Texas where there was a power outage during the day while the park was open, and a bunch of park goers had to get rescued off of the Texas Titan, one of the biggest roller coasters in the world. They had to like walk down the stairs to get from hundreds of feet up in the air to the ground at Six Flags. That was a crazy story. We now go to the Pleasure Pier in Galveston. No, that is not an innuendo, kids. That is a real place. I'm sure there's been some pleasures going on there at some point over the years. But the Pleasure Pier, a place where my little sister used to work for a summer job in high school, a place that I've been to multiple times in my life, they had a moment over the weekend that was not very good. Emergency crews had to rescue 8 students who were stuck on a roller coaster for hours.
1: Hours.
0: Show you the news clip, because not all coasters are the same. Like, you can be stuck on one ride. It's not that big of a deal. It's fine. This might be the worst roller coaster in the world to be stuck on. Here's a little news clip from the ABC affiliate down in Houston.
2: Everybody okay? And then make sure that they are calm with the situation. There she is. They just saw her feet come out of the car. 2 rescuers brought her out and carried her down onto the firefighter basket that's up here on ladder number 1. And as you can see, she is out, and explained to them that it's going to be a while before we get you down, but we're going to get you down safely. Just bear with us and follow our instructions.
0: Yeah, here's the still shot of these 8 students. It was like a school field trip, and they are there on a Saturday just trying to have a good time at the amusement park. And they are, for those of you not watching, they're way up in the air, and they're leaned back. They're all the way tilted back at a 90-degree angle.

0: Cowbrick. From Chickasaw Bricktown Ballpark in downtown Oklahoma City, it's the series opener this evening between the Round Rock Express, AAA affiliate of the Texas Rangers, and the Oklahoma City Comets, AAA ball club of the Los Angeles Dodgers. Welcome into our broadcast. I'm Riley Cobry. Our audio engineer today is Johnny Cobbler. Wade Carpenter and Danny O'Rourke handle statistics back in Round Rock. It's been a busy week here in OKC. University of Texas softball is looking for back-to-back NCAA championships just about 10 minutes north of this ballpark. They'll take on Texas Tech in game number one tomorrow. Here in Bricktown, Round Rock faces one of the hottest teams in all of AAA. The Comets enter this series with a 33-23 record and winners of 14 of their last 17 games. They have won four straight and are a half game back of first place Sacramento. Round Rock is 23-34. They are tied for eighth place right now with only 18 games left in the first half of the season. The Express are coming off a series split last week against Salt Lake back at Dell Diamond. They dropped Sunday's series finale by a final of 8-6. On the mound tonight for the E-Train, they go with the right-hander. It's David Davalio. The 24-year-old has gotten off to a tough start in his AAA life. In three starts, he holds an 8.10 earned run average with 14 walks and 11 strikeouts. The good news is it's been a lot of solid contact when opposing teams have put the ball in play against him. Davalio, the number 7 prospect in the Rangers system, according to MLB.com. He'll face OKC right-hander Christian Romero. Romero is 5-1 with a 4.56 ERA in 11 games and 9 starts this year, and he's sick of the Express. This will be his fourth appearance against them in 2026. On today's Clubhouse Show, we sit down with Round Rock Express bench coach Chase Lamon to discuss the addition of Blaine Krim, along with what it was like getting to see his old friend Doug Davis with the Salt Lake Bees last week. That's all coming up next as our pregame continues right here on Sports Radio AM 1300 The Zone and the free iHeartRadio app.
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0: So now Chase Lamon on today's Clubhouse Show as we get set for the series opener here in Oklahoma City. It's been a great couple weeks for this ball club. You split last week with Salt Lake, but the week before you take a series from El Paso. The lineup has looked a lot different. It'll look different again today. For you, how do you manage all the roster turnover here over these last few weeks?
1: I guess that's what we do here. I'm just happy to see our lineup looking like it's got some length to it with guys like Krim and Freeman coming in and Langford. I mean, all of a sudden we got a formidable offense, and now it's completely different today. So we just keep putting the guys out there that need to get their at-bats, and, you know, hopefully we can string some runs together.
0: You mentioned Blaine Krim. I think you and I have talked about him this year, even when he wasn't with this club, about, you know, random things that have happened over the years. How excited were you to find out that Blaine was coming back?
1: I mean, between him and Freeman, you can't get two bigger floor raisers than those two. I mean, they're going to make everybody around them better. They're going to bring the vibes. They're going to bring the professionalism. They're going to be great baseball players, which they are. So to have them two at the same time was great. But Blaine, I mean, Blaine's a legend. I mean, he's like having a coach in the clubhouse in terms of policing the clubhouse, bringing the right effort and attitude every day. And he just goes about it in such a pro way.
0: You didn't mention either of them as a ball player specifically until the end there. You mentioned what they do in the clubhouse. For those that don't understand how a clubhouse works, how important is it to have two guys like that injected into this team?
1: It's immeasurable. I mean, it's hard to, like, you obviously can't quantify it, but it's a real thing. I mean, energies are transferable and vibes are real, and culture is a real thing and culture is king. And when you have guys like that who bring a certain energy and a certain vibration, it changes the dynamic of the clubhouse. And not that the clubhouse was bad before, but those are guys are truly difference makers with the way they go about their day. Their energy, their positivity is infectious, and you can't help but have that be a net positive for the whole group.
0: Sitting out with bench coach Chase Lamon on today's Clubhouse Show. I was going back looking through the season series year over year, Round Rock in Oklahoma City. Since 2023, this has not been a kind place to the Round Rock Express. I know one reason why, and that's because Oklahoma City's had great ball clubs over the last really 4 years. What do you think they have done well to be so dominant over the years against us?
1: I think I've been here for every one of those losses here, and they build their rosters around guys that know how to control the strike zone. So they're going to exploit you if you don't throw strikes. They'll drop the bat and walk to first and let the next guy do the same until someone gets a ball over the plate and they hit a double. And it's just the discipline 1-9. And as an organization, the Dodgers target those type players, obviously, and they have the money to go get those type players. And it makes for a formidable lineup. And they always have big arms, and they develop from within. They draft well. They acquire well. They claim well. They trade well. And so, I mean, I don't mean to, like, toot the Dodgers' horn, but they're one of the best organizations in baseball for a reason, and they're hard to play in AAA.
0: Let's talk about some of the other new faces up from AA. You get Keber Rodriguez and John Taylor, who joined this team last week. When you get a couple new guys like them who are younger, this is their first taste of AAA. Anything from you that's different with the messaging or things you're trying to help them with as they get acclimated to this level?
1: Yeah, you want to make them feel welcome. You want to make them feel like they belong, and they feel like they're a part of the group. So you try to involve them and make sure that they're prepared, and you love them up as best you can. And, I've got a good relationship with both of them, and I love to see guys come up and be excited to go see Oklahoma City or be excited to see El Paso. I mean, there's so many beautiful cities and stadiums we get to go to that maybe becomes old hat for guys like me or veteran players that have been around the league a bunch, but those guys are wide-eyed and, you know, bushy-tailed, and they play such a high level of intensity because they have so much energy with their youth, and it's just, I love those type players when they come up.
0: All right, we'll wrap up with this. Doug Davis was in town last week. I didn't get to talk to you while he was in town. I know you guys were close while he was here in Round Rock. How much did he mean to you over the previous three seasons, not only, day-to-day as a colleague, but also just as a friend?
1: Yeah, he became a very, very close friend. That, like, when something happens in my life, you know, you think of the first few people you text about my son graduating from eighth grade or getting a double or shooting a deer. Like, I'm sending it to Doug. I mean, he became a close friend, and he's such a steadying force, a steadying presence. Like, his disposition, his personality, he's like the grandpa I didn't get to spend enough time with. You know, like, he's just such a great guy, and I miss him, and but you know, we pick up right where we left off when we saw each other. I mean, he's my guy.
0: All right, that's Chase Lambin on today's Clubhouse Show. Appreciate it.
1: You got it.
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